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3: Four Taps, Diana Hosford. Diana, how are you?
4: I am great, Randy. Thanks so much for having me on. There is so much good energy and excitement around what we're doing that I'm thrilled to be able to chat with you today.
3: And you were talking to you. You're in Australia now, right?
4: Yeah, I just got here a couple of days ago, getting acclimated, getting excited, getting all of our things together. I'm already meeting with our Australian surviving families and connecting with them, and they're very excited, not only to have the experience of American football on Australian soil for the first time, but also for the opportunity to connect and bond and share with other survivors, especially from those in America. So it's a lot of great feeling here towards what we're doing.
3: Yeah, and you guys have been doing it since 1994. We hear so much about TAPS, and I think TAPS is now in a league of its own in terms of people can't even imagine, families can't imagine where they would be without TAPS. So to say that you guys fill a huge, huge gap, that's an understatement.
4: You know, Randy, you're so right. And I'll tell you, Bonnie Carroll, when she started TAPS, she filled a hole in the world, a hole in our country, right? And provided comfort, care, community, healing, and connection for families who'd lost a loved one, someone to walk the journey with them, no one ever felt alone. And by doing that, it created this incredible community of care and connection. That peer-based emotional support is really what, you know, is the core of TAPS, you know, a surviving spouse with another spouse or grieving parents being able to come together. And then knowing, like even for our active force, you know, we have military mentors who are, as you know, veterans or active service members who come and mentor our kids. And for some of them, it's just knowing that if anything happened to them, that TAPS would be there for their family. So it's this beautiful community that Bonnie has been able to create. That's just, as many people say, the family you didn't want, but you're so grateful you have when you need
3: right.
4: it.
3: Hey, T-Mobile recognizes the unwavering dedication and sacrifice of those who serve, have served, and the families who stand beside them. 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
9: 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So that's takeaway one. The second is audiences are shifting away from passive consumption to active creation. So as a creator, how are you bringing the community into your creative process? And then the third, consumption behaviors are really changing. So people are moving away from kind of this idea of impulsive buying. And so building that trust longer term versus kind of that impulse buying.
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10: We're talking to Diana Hosford here on the National Defense Senior VP at Global Sports Entertainment at TAPS. And so let's talk about some of these activities. This is, first of all, I can't imagine whoever came up with this idea, Diana. It's not small in scope. And I mean, logistically, just on that basis alone, it's a giant thing to tackle. But what an endeavor on the part of everybody, right?
11: Oh, gosh, the energy, the excitement. And I think what the NFL is doing, you know, you mentioned earlier, the footprint and the, like, warm embrace that the NFL has given to the military community.
10: Yeah.
11: You know, across the board through their Salute to Service program, with the five different partners, you know, supporting active duty, military, supporting families, supporting, you know, families of the fallen. And through all the partners, they've been able to do, you know, amazing work. With us, the opportunity to work with the international programming has been extraordinary. We've been a Salute to Service partner for more than a decade. So we've worked with every NFL club, honoring the fallen, celebrating life and service with their families, doing beautiful, very personal recognitions. These are about, you know, these are very meaningful moments for the family, for the loved one who's not there at Thanksgiving, that's not there to walk their daughter down the aisle or, you know, teach their family how to change a tire. Those kinds of moments. So the NFL helps us make these moments and celebrate opportunities, to remember them in a place that was meaningful to them, right? You know, a football game is a great opportunity. Families have wonderful memories of times together. So what the NFL has done with us, our first international opportunity, and we've been doing it since 2017, was with the London series. And oh my gosh, Randy, it's been amazing. We bring a delegation of bereaved families from the U.S. who either are fans of one of the teams competing, or their loved one lived, served, or died in England. And then we have a reciprocal delegation of British surviving family members. We connect them over, you know, 5 days of hope, healing, and connection. We're all together in one hotel. And we do the historical, the cultural, the royal. We've done, you know, beautiful events at the American Embassy and with the ambassador, and we've gone to events at the Tower of London, and we've got proper British tea. But we also go do a very, I know, it's fantastic.
2: That's so cool.
11: A meaningful experience with the team at practices, and you know, where the team can engage with the family, and have it be personal, you know, meeting the family, reading the bio of the family. And then we go to the game, and there's an in-game recognition. Last year in London, we were able to unfurl the American flag at Tottenham Hotspur Stadium, which was extraordinary. So wow. When the opportunity came to be that half that the NFL was going to Australia, I mean, it was fascinating for a whole host of reasons. Last year, TAPS was very honored to be working with the Department of Veterans Affairs Australia. There was a Royal Commission in Australia into suicide in the veteran and military service and how it impacted the bereaved families. So we worked with the Department of Veterans Affairs and held a pilot of TAPS Australia, which was a peer mentor training and suicide prevention, intervention, postvention for families bereaved by suicide in Australia. So we did that last year and coupled it with beautiful, meaningful moments of families climbing the Sydney Harbour Bridge at dawn and hearing a roll call of their fallen loved ones, you know, as the sun is rising on and the sunlight hitting the opera house and we're on top of the bridge. It was just an incredible moment, the dawning of a new day almost of the country and the community recognizing those who died by suicide. So we had done that last summer. So when the opportunity came up, I said to our incredible friends at the NFL, if this Australia game works within the season, we'd love to do it. And we have an incredible community of bereaved families who would really benefit from it. And then when the game was announced at the beginning of the season, and that would be a 9/11 game,
2: right?
11: All of the pieces came together, Randy, in this really beautiful way, and it's been an honor and a privilege and a joy. And I just can't believe we're almost there.
2: Yeah, well, yeah, everything else that's surrounding these special ceremonies and special events, you throw in the 25th anniversary of 9/11, and so I can't even imagine how special all of this is going to be together, Diana, but certainly for the families, certainly for you all, but also I think for the players in the NFL, there's so many players in the NFL that really have a heart for the military and for veterans, and for people in general, but very close to the hearts with those players, and it gives them an opportunity, I think, to kind of show their appreciation for everything that they're doing for the country, don't you?
11: Oh my gosh, absolutely. And we've seen it, you know, for like I said, for more than a decade, we've seen those moments where typically when we engage with an NFL team around Salute to Service, which is in the month of November, we have identified families whose loved ones loved any particular team in the league. And we work with the family and we work with the team, and players are identified and they wear the initials of fallen service members on their helmets for the game.
2: Oh, wow.
11: So it's all very personal. This is, you know, the surviving parents of, you know, of a 19-year-old service member who's died and he who grew up loving, you know, XYZ team, any team in the league. And they, you know, the parents have, you know, maybe it was their only child, right? And they have the size 2T jersey and they have the 6T jersey and they have all the jerseys from all the years that their son grew up and then to be able to honor his life and service with his favorite team, often in the stadium, maybe where he went as a little boy, or, you know, in the town where they all would come together on a Sunday and barbecue and, you know, and watch the game together as a family. So when those players can do something that is so personal, I mean, they're literally wearing the initials of someone who has, you know, served and died for our country on their helmet. And represent them and honor them. It's really powerful and personal. And we've seen some of these incredible bonds that the families and the players make.
2: Oh, I'll bet.
11: For years.
2: I'll bet.
11: And it's amazing. There's one player who would, he he's gone to the little boy's school and read books, and he's done all the Ben Garland, who played for the Atlanta Falcons.
2: Oh, sure.
11: He became like best, because Ben was also, you know, in the service, right? So it was a really meaningful connection. And this family, you know, they had Ben over for, it was like he came for the birthday party. He went to the school and read books to the class. And it was just like this incredible personal connection. And so it's just another beautiful way for, you know, the league to recognize the team, the ownership. But then for those players, to your point, to be able to make that connection is, you know, I think priceless for all of us, right? It's such a,
2: it comes
11: to be something really powerful.
2: It really does. It just makes you feel great that, you know, those kind of hearts are out there. And Diana, thank you so much for everything that TAPS is doing and has done. I would encourage everybody to go to TAPS.org. And finally, Diana, 49ers and Rams, you get a dog in that fight?
11: You know, both teams have been historically wonderful to TAPS, whether it's been Salute to Service games, financial support. You know, they have both been wonderful. So I hate to be the one who says, I hope it's a good game and everyone has fun. But I hope it's a good game and everyone has fun.
2: That's right.
11: That this is the beginning of, you know, more to come in Australia. I will say the Australian military and our partners here and the beautiful event we'll do at the Shrine, we have been so warmly welcomed. I think that this will be a really beautiful experience, and I'm excited for the NFL. I'm excited for Australia. I'm really excited for TAPS.
2: That's so
11: our
2: cool.
11: Precious families who are going to be arriving tomorrow.
2: Oh boy, that's going to be great. And maybe a little shrimp on the.
11: Oh gosh, shrimp on the barbie. We're going to try all sorts of things. And that's the thing, when we come here and we brought these families who have, you know, 9/11 connection or connection, we even have families of American families who have connections to Australia. You know, we want to do those things. We're going to take the families to go and see koalas.
2: That's
11: We're going
2: great.
11: To take them to go see the March of the Penguins.
2: Oh,
11: we're going
2: wow.
11: to do some things that are classic Australia.
2: That's great.
11: So they can really get a sense and a flavor for it. And then, of course, the very beautiful ceremony that we'll have with the Shrine of Remembrance will be a wonderful recognition of life and service for what happened on that day and then every day after for those who answered the call and lived and died courageously for our country.
2: Here's a crazy question for you. Is it going to be streamed at all?
11: It's going to be on, I think it's going to be on Netflix. So I think we'll have
2: what?
11: Opportunity. Is it?
2: Oh, you mean,
11: yeah,
2: I know the game. For sure. Yeah.
11: I'm sorry. Were you asking about the Shrine event?
2: Yeah, I was going to ask you about the Shrine event and anything else that TAPS is doing. I would imagine it's probably going to stream on your website.
11: So there'll definitely be things on our social media. I know our team is going to be really on top of it. So, you know, our Instagram, our Facebook, X, I'm sure we'll even have some things on LinkedIn. So there'll be lots of opportunities to sort of catch up with what we're doing. I do believe you'll be able to find some elements of the Shrine event throughout the NFL coverage. I imagine that they'll want to document this incredibly meaningful opportunity that they've been able to help us create. And that's one of the things that's so powerful, Randy, is that they help us make these moments.
2: Yeah.
11: Now, for years, you know, the first few years of our working with the league, they said, look, we love meeting the families. We love these, seeing them joyful, but we really want to be part of the healing. And so they fund programs and they support programs that help people along the journey that are not just going to a football game and honoring life and service, which is incredibly powerful, but they support things that help families on the journey. And that's really a gift for us.
2: And Diana, I'm so glad you said that, because it's not a one and done. It's not, you know, we did this. I mean, you guys continue to support these families and all the other families that TAPS is involved with. So it's such a great organization. Diana, thank you so much for what you're doing. Thank you for the time, and have a great time over there in Australia. That every one of those experiences sounds fantastic.
11: Well, thank you. And thank you for helping share the message and the mission of the organization. We're all very grateful.
2: Absolutely. We'll be right back here in the National Defense.
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0: Welcome to Animals Today, your home for serious talk about animals. I'm Peter Spiegel. Today we are going to be addressing the question of what will happen or what would happen to your animals, your pets, if they were to survive you or if you became unable to care for them. So I'm going to ask listeners to set aside your fears, if you harbor any, about this topic and to overcome any denial if that's an issue for you. And listen with an open mind. You really want what is best for your dogs and cats, right? Well, we all need to do a little thinking and a little planning. But fortunately, we do not have to do it alone. So I am pleased to welcome attorney Eileen McCauley, who is based here in Arizona. And she has agreed to share some of her experience and wisdom with us today as we delve into planning for our pets. Welcome, Eileen.
1: Thank you, Peter. It's wonderful, wonderful to be here.
0: Why don't we start, if you would, tell us a bit about yourself and your law practice.
1: Okay. I'm an estate planning attorney, and I focus on two things in my practice, tax law and estate planning, and planning for animals. I'm part of the animal law section of the State Bar of Arizona. So it's very, very important to me that when we talk to families, we talk to them about all of their family members, including their animals. Because in the event of disability or death, it's the animals who are going to suffer and will suffer the most.
0: Well, how and why did you get interested in the animals in particular? Are you like an animal person, or is this from a law angle?
1: Well, I am an animal person. I'm a dog lover, actually, and I'm on my, I don't know, sixth generation. That's kind of how I look at it, of dogs. Right now I have a boxer named Parker and a mixed breed named Melody. And

0: En garde!
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2: Recognize this area when a client of mine who was a not an elderly woman, but though she had a stroke, she ended up in a retirement home, and all of her animals, she had 8 to 10 animals at her home who died of starvation.
3: Oh yeah.
2: So that is why I entirely revamped my practice to talk to everybody about their animals. Some people want to act. Some people don't want to act. And believe it or not, Peter, there are people who don't have any animals.
3: Never met one.
2: So, but we have the discussion. It's very, very important to have the discussion. And we follow that discussion through from the first meeting all the way to the last meeting.
3: Okay. So, how do you formulate the whole environment of looking at pets and their people legally? Like, how do you divide it up if you do?
2: Oh, fortunately, in Arizona, we have the legal ability to set up what's called an honorary pet trust. Okay. And with this honorary pet trust, we're able to provide the financing and resources to take care of the animals, as well as ask the very hard questions, because quite frankly, money is easy. That's an easy answer. Who will take care of the animals for you? Who will feed them? Who will take them to the vet? Who will make sure they live the best life possible after you're not able to take care of them? That is the much harder question.
3: Okay. So you mentioned something before that might have been a surprise to some listeners, thinking about pet trusts and wills and planning after you leave this earth, and that is the situation of disability. So why is that common or a big problem, and what special issues does that raise for us?
2: Well, let me tell you about a problem I had, okay? A few years ago, I broke my foot. All right. When you break your feet, you're not mobile anymore. So I had to spend 2 months hobbling around inside the house, not being able to walk the dogs. So the question is, who's going to walk the dogs for me? All right. Who's going to feed them if I can't reach the food bowls? Who's going to take care of them for me? And I had to find a group of people. I had to hire a company to walk the dogs. All right. Not all companies are good at that process. I have to find someone who buys the right dog food, because Sparker is on special dog food. He has GI problems. So we have to get the GI dog food. I have to get a prescription from the vet, have to feed him the appropriate amount at the appropriate time, give him his meds. You know, many people think animals are just, you know, throwaways. I don't think they're throwaways. And so I now have in place the people and the companies and the vets who can take care of my animal no matter what happens to me.
3: So if it had been a situation more widespread or devastating than a foot issue, not to dismiss your foot, you'd had a stroke, for instance, and could not communicate this, or were bedridden.
2: Yes.
3: You want all this in place, ready to go.
2: You have to have it. You have to have it in place, because right now, if something happened to me, Parker is about 60 pounds. Melody is about 45 pounds. My daughter would love to take them, but she can't in the apartment that she lives in. All right. So I have it took me a while to find the right people to take care of them who can manage two large animals on top of the animals they currently have. It takes thought. It takes a great deal of work to figure it out.
3: So does that take a legal structure also handle that, or you just got to get a plan and people who are dedicated or promised to the cause?
2: The honorary pet trust is the legal structure that I use.
3: Okay.
2: Because it is a checklist of everything that you need to think about. No matter what happens, okay? If you're well, this is what we do. All right, if you go into the hospital overnight, where do I find the leads? Where do I find the dog food? Where do I find the medication? Short term.

0: if I'm disabled completely, who is going to come and take the animals to where they're supposed to go?
1: Yeah.
0: You know, it's so the trust is the framework. And when people have animals and humans as their beneficiaries, I like the trust to be a completely separate standalone document, because our humans do not always feel the same way we do about our animals.
1: Yes. So earlier, as I set this up, I talked about the possibility of sort of psychological mechanisms of avoidance or denial and things like that. Is that not pervasive, or is it a money thing that prevents people from really wanting to think about this or execute it?
0: I think it's more denial than anything else. Okay. People don't want to come to an estate planner because we have to talk about uncomfortable things. All right. Nobody likes to think about if they got so sick they could no longer take care of their animals, let alone bring people in to take care of them.
1: Yeah.
0: Okay. So first, it's denial. Secondly, it's having the financial resources to take care of the animals, and acknowledging that there are lots of ways to put the financial in place. It's much, much easier to find the money, really, than it is to find the people to do these jobs.
1: And it just made me think about the singer Prince, who died with an estate really not planned. What a chaos that got. I don't know if there are pets involved, but a lot of money and potential proceeds involved. So what was he thinking? Make sure if he can do it, you know?
0: He was in denial. You know, look at Michael Jackson and his zoo on his property.
1: Yeah.
0: Okay, what happens to all those animals?
1: Yeah.
0: It's hard enough to find a place for a dog or a cat, let alone a zoo full of animals.
1: Yeah.
0: So, yeah, it's a serious thing. It's a serious thing.
1: So we're based here in Arizona, where you are. Are there similar mechanisms that can be done in each of the 50 states? No.
0: Not all states have animal trusts, or we're called honorary pet trusts. So you need to check with your estate planner about what's available in your state, because you have to comply with their laws. Sometimes, though, you can create an Arizona trust in your state that complies with Arizona law if your state doesn't have these resources for you.
1: Well, that's interesting. So Arizona is like a leader.
0: We are.
1: That's impressive.
0: We're a leader.
1: Wow. Okay. Well, we're going to take a little break. We're talking about pet trust and thinking about taking care, making sure animals are cared for after you're gone, or if in the case you're unable to care for them. We are speaking with Eileen McCauley, who is a dear friend and obviously an expert in this area. And after the break, we are going to talk about another interesting story in the news that was reported in the New York Post, and the problems that it presented. And also, we'll get into some specific things you ought to do now to get the ball rolling. 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Stick around.
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8: Hey, this is Dr. Lori Kirshner from Animals Today, and this is your Animals Today Minute for today. It's kitten season, and you may come across a litter of young kittens. Your first reaction will be to rescue them, thinking they've been abandoned. Stop. It's much more likely that the mother is off hunting for food or looking for a safe place to nest, or was just frightened by you. If the kittens are clearly not in distress and the nest is not in danger, leave them alone, for the mother will likely return. But check again in a couple of hours, and if they're still there, then please, yes, rescue them. This is Dr. Lori Kirshner, and that was your Animals Today Minute for the day.

0: Welcome back. Continuing our discussion with lawyer Eileen McCauley about pet trusts and caring for your pets after you're gone or if you're disabled. Eileen, okay, great, interesting, weird story. This one out of Florida, where a woman passed away, left her $2.5 million mansion and a bunch of undisclosed amount to her seven cats, with the seven cats to live in the house till they're all gone, and the cats are not old cats. So it makes the news, and then the judge says, no, we are not going to allow this to go on like this. So what's going on with a case like that, assuming the facts are more or less, you know, correct?
1: Everybody gets mad at the judge, okay, in a situation like that, but the judge has to have a law behind him or her to make a ruling. All right, the laws are prejudiced in favor of humans. And the very similar thing happened in Arizona, and from that case came the Arizona Honorary Pet Trust Rules. Mm-hmm. What happens is the judge is not going to give all the money to the animals, because who's going to watch over this? Who's going to watch over the money? Who can sign the bank accounts? Who can buy the food? It's a process that's untenable. It will not work. It won't work. With the honorary pet trust law in Arizona, we have to allocate as much money as the animals need. Okay. And the judges here are pretty flexible generally. All right. And you can allocate a home. All right. But it has to be part of a trust, which is managed by a human being. All right. Right now, there's not a lot of banks or trust companies that will do this for you. It's too unfamiliar. It's not what they do. So you have to find friends, family members, trusted people who you know are not going to sell the house out from under the animals and steal the money.
0: Yeah.
1: The other thing we watch out for in a animal trust is the only beneficiary. This is my own personal belief. The only beneficiary of an honorary pet trust after the animals are gone should be a charity, because there's so much temptation for the people to take the money first. And who's there to protest?
0: Right.
1: Who will take the side of the animal? Nobody will. It'll happen. The animal will be euthanized. The money will be gone. So in Arizona, once the trust is set up, you have to notify the charity that after the animals are gone, they get the money. And believe me, if you choose the right charity, they watch.
0: Oh, really? So the temptation,
1: oh, yeah.
0: Temptation is checked.
1: It's removed.
0: Got it.
1: It's removed. Okay. But again, you know, you have to talk about this with your attorney. It's a process.
0: Mm-hmm.
1: We don't just sit down and, you know, get it out of our computer to have something work for you. We need to know what you can do, what charity you want. Will this charity do this purpose? Will the Red Cross do it? Will the SPCA do it?
0: Right.
1: You know, who will be able to be your watchdog or your monitor for the animals?
0: I like okay. The term watchdog there. That was good. So let's talk about some concrete steps that you could leave us with that people okay. right now or should start thinking about to make sure things don't get out of control if a disaster occurs.
1: All right. First thing you need to think about, and you have to understand that trust drafting is for today. Don't think about what's going to happen 20 years from now or when you live to your life expectancy, because for most of us, except for certain bird owners and tortoise owners, and we do trust for all kinds of animals, those animals are not going to be here. So you need to think about what to do for them in the next 5 years.
0: Okay.
1: In the event of death, you do the trust. In the event of disability, however, we do something that's very different. We post all of our clients' healthcare documents in a service known as In the Cloud. I'm not going to name the service.
0: Okay.
1: And along with the healthcare information for the humans, I always add healthcare and care information for the animals. This is what usually happens. And I know this because it happened to me. All right. So you're in the hospital. You call the service. The service sends all the powers of attorney, all the health history for the human and all the health history for the animals. The nurse came into my room holding the documents, screaming, "What the blank do I care about your dogs?
2: Got it.
1: Why did I get this?" And my sister, who was sitting there with me, said, "I got to go home and take care of the dogs."
2: Right.
1: It's a reminder. Plus, nobody knows how to take care of your animals the way you do. Let me give you an example. One of my dear friends called me. She said, "Listen, on your way home, can you let the dogs out? Because I can't do it." I said, "Sure." And I thought, "Well, sure. Where are you? Friend, where are you now that you can't do that?" She said, "I'm in bed." "You're in bed. You can't walk the 3 feet to open up the door to let the animals out." So I quit work. I went to her house immediately, and she had to be ambulanced to the hospital. She was in a very serious situation, but we had no information. She had two dogs, one cat. All right. She wanted me to feed the animals, and I couldn't find the food. All right. So I also advise you for each animal to have either a notebook or put something simple on the refrigerator that says, "If I can't do it, here's food for the dog." All right. In this case, the cat was fed in one room. One dog was fed in another room. The other dog was fed in a third room. Their food was all different places. One was on medication. So she had to, her husband had to write the list for me. He was with her. I took care of the animals.
2: And he's stressing out about her being ill and probably doesn't want to or can't sleep that
1: night. Or doesn't want to or can't. In this case, he worked in California, only came home on the weekends. So he really didn't know what to do.
2: Yeah. Okay. Well, that's a great place to conclude this first discussion. Any closing remarks for the listeners?
1: To all our listeners, I want to say thank you so much for taking the time to talk about your animals and hopefully to open your minds to get through that denial so that you can take care of these very, very, very important animals in your life.
2: How do people find you?
1: Online. All right. Our website is www.ilmlaw.net.
2: Great. Thank you very much for joining us on Animals Today.
1: Thanks very much.
3: En garde! U.S. Olympians do it. 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

0: thing about hosting a radio show about animals is that we receive a ton of unsolicited samples of pet products of all sorts. We also get scores of books, but that's not what I want to talk about today. What we receive that leads to many questions around here are about dog treats and chewable dog toys. And we're always trying to figure out what's safe and what's appropriate for our dogs. Anyone who has dogs has to go through this process of deciding what's a good toy or treat for them, whether the item is safe or a choking hazard or nutritious or potentially toxic. So dog people, let's find out what we need to know about the safety of treats and toys. And here with us now is Dr. Doug Coons, Medical Director, Desert VCA Animal Hospital in Palm Springs, California. Welcome to the program, Dr. Coons.
1: Oh, thanks, Lori. I'm happy to be here.
0: Doug, let's start with toys, and particularly the sorts of toys that a dog might chew on. What are the ideal toys, and what are the things that, in your view, are risky?
1: You know, the most important thing is that the toy is sized appropriately for the dog. So, you know, you don't want to go and buy a 3-foot-long rawhide bone for your chihuahua. So size the toy appropriate for the size of the dog, and it shouldn't be something that can be destroyed rapidly and ingested. So lots of times some of the softer toys that have squeakers inside can sometimes be a little dangerous because some dogs will just obsessively go after those until they tear that squeaker out. And we once in a while have to take a squeaker out of a dog, and that's not fun for your veterinarian or fun for the dog. So again, they should be pretty much indestructible toys.
0: Let's get into some specific examples. Doug, how about the very hard plastic bones that are sometimes advertised for strong chewers, like, for example, Nyla bone? Some of them are so hard, I can't imagine them being safe for teeth.
1: Exactly, Lori. My dental specialist, you know, there is a specialty in veterinary medicine for veterinary dentists, and they tell me that you shouldn't give your dog anything that you can't dent with your thumbnail. And particularly the Nyla bones and some of the other really hard bones, we tend to see slab fractures of the teeth, particularly some of the larger teeth on the upper arcade of teeth will develop a slab fracture, and then the tooth has to be extracted, or they require a root canal. So, you know, if you can't dent it with your thumbnail, you probably shouldn't give it to your dog.
0: Good advice. How about the toys that are made of or have heavy-duty pieces of rope? One of my dogs loves them, but I have to tell you, Doug, we see bits of rope in her stool, and besides being a little gross, it always worries us a little bit.
1: You know, those probably are pretty safe, and if there are little bits of rope that get ingested, they're probably just going to pass through without causing any issues. In my 40 years of practice, I don't think I've ever seen an issue with that kind of a toy.
0: And by the way, since we're talking about rope, what is your opinion about dogs playing tug of war? Is it okay for their teeth?
1: You know, it actually is okay for their teeth. We seldom see any harm coming from that kind of activity. You know, dogs sometimes will carry things in their mouth that are a little bit abrasive, and that can cause wear on the teeth, particularly tennis balls. Dogs that are kind of obsessed with a tennis ball will see the canine, the long teeth, worn down to expose the nerves, and that's not a good thing. So I don't like things that are habitually carried in the mouth that are abrasive.
0: Oh, very good. Okay. How about the rubber toys, like the classic Kong toys?
1: I love Kongs for two reasons. Number one, they're pretty indestructible. They have give to them, so they're not likely to fracture a tooth. But even more importantly, those kinds of toys can entertain a dog because you can pack them with their food. Some behaviorists recommend putting peanut butter in them as long as it doesn't have xylitol, and then freezing them. And then the dogs will occupy themselves with those for hours, particularly dogs that tend to be larger breed dogs that have some anxiety and just being cooped up all the time. This gives them a job.
0: What a great tip. Doug, some toys have thick fabric as one of their main components. What do you think about those?
1: You know, as long as it's not destroyed quickly, I don't have a problem with the ones that are fabric. They're soft. They're not going to cause any harm to the teeth. And generally, if they get pieces of it off, it's going to pass. But the big thing is, if the toy starts to get destroyed, throw it away. Don't risk the dog ingesting major parts of it that would then require removal.
0: Doug, earlier you commented about the squeaky toys. You know, these toys have a stuffing or filling to them, and they also have this squeaking device, which we often see as two parts. One is a softer, hollow plastic compressible balloon-type piece, and the other is a small, hard plastic cylinder that makes the sound when the air gets pushed through it. I would have to say our dogs would ingest all of this if we let them.
1: Again, the key to the squeaky toys is, does the dog just enjoy playing with it, or is the dog destroying it? And if the dog's destroying it, it's not a good choice. I've had dogs that have had squeaky toys, and they love to squeak them and carry them around, but they haven't destroyed them. But if they're destroying them, then there's potential for ingestion.
0: Right. So, Doug, what are your recommendations for dogs who seem to be able to destroy and tear apart any kind of toy?
1: Well, I absolutely have angst over that. I don't like to see a toy that's easily destroyed or even that's difficult to destroy, but once the dog starts to destroy it, there's the potential for ingestion. And it's just better to err in the realm of safety and not let the dog continue to destroy a toy once that process has begun. Throw it away and buy a new toy.
0: Okay, so Doug, let's move on to treats and animal bones. Overall, what are your likes and dislikes in terms of dog safety?
1: Well, again, I'll refer back to the statement I made about the toys that my dental specialists say, and that is, if you can't dent it with your thumbnail, don't give it to your dog. And so, you know, giving a bone carries some risk with it. And again, we tend to see these slab fractures of the upper fourth premolar, which is the big tooth, chewing tooth on either side in the upper teeth. And so we want to stay away from things that are really hard like that. As much as dogs love those, you know, I've seen a little round bone that you get out of a round steak. Dogs will chew the marrow out of it and then chew them, and sometimes that gets caught around the upper canine teeth, and then you have a trip to the vet trying to extract a bone from the mouth. So I'm not really big on those. I'm not really big on pig's ears and bully sticks because those, are both animal parts, and somebody, you know, found out that something that they were throwing away could be turned into income. And in the literature, there are reports of both of those harboring E. coli. Mm. And so, just again, best to stay away from those. Or if you do use them, be sure you know the country of origin. If it's from the United States, there's been somewhat of an inspection process before those are marketed. Whereas from some other countries, there's a risk involved that you could infect your dog. So I'm not a fan of those.
0: Doug, we've never been in the habit of giving our dogs rawhide because we've heard it can be particularly dangerous. What's your advice there?
1: You know, again, rawhide carried some risk because it's hard. I don't know if you've ever tried to dent a rawhide bone with your thumbnail. You can't do it.
0: Yeah.
1: So we do see fractured teeth from rawhide. The other thing that we see, particularly in the smaller rawhide things that are, you know, kind of the shape of a pencil, those can be ingested very quickly, and because they're eaten and the whole thing goes down, they can cause an intestinal obstruction. And we do find instances where we've had to go in and surgically remove those. So I'm not a big rawhide fan.
0: Okay, and there's a popular brand name product that everyone seems to know about called Greenies. What are they made of, and are they safe?
1: The Greenies are a vegetable fiber product, and actually, you know, there was a problem with Greenies a few years ago, and so the manufacturer went through a process of revamping their product, and Greenies are really good, and there are several companies that make Greenies. There's a Greenie made by one company that's impregnated with chlorhexidine, and chlorhexidine is it's a chemical, but it's used as a human mouthwash. We use it to cleanse a wound. And that chlorhexidine that's impregnated in those Greenies is antibacterial to the mouth, so it really does help to keep the bacteria down. There's a newer product called Orivet that is like a Greenie. It has those long strand vegetable fibers which help to scrape the plaque off the teeth, but it also has another product, again, that comes from human medicine that softens plaque and calculus so that when the dog chews that treat, it softens the calculus, and then the long strand vegetable fibers that surround it help to remove that. So appropriate treats like that can really be a benefit, because even though the gold standard is brushing your dog's teeth, we all know realistically that there is not every dog out there is going to be amenable to that.
0: One final question I have for you. Is it okay to let my dogs eat ice cubes once in a while? I mean, it makes one of my dogs so happy for a few seconds, but I've read that you really shouldn't do this.
1: You know, it runs the same danger as you and I chewing on ice. You've got something very cold and very hard, and it can lead to tooth fractures. Now, that said, sometimes if I have a dog that's got a little bit of an upset tummy and has had a vomiting problem, I recommend putting two or three ice cubes in a bowl for a dog to lick and drink the water, and that controls the amount of water that's ingested. So I'm not totally against ice cubes, but as a regular treat, I don't recommend it because, again, the potential for tooth fracture.
0: Veterinarian Dr. Douglas Coons, this was so informative and educational. Thank you very much.
1: Oh, you're welcome, Lori. 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

0: to the show. Peter, you're old.
1: Thank you very much.
0: How many states have you been to?
1: How many states? Like U.S. states?
0: Yeah.
1: Like including just drive-thrus?
0: That's right.
1: Oh, I'm going to say about 33, 34. That'd be my estimate. Thank you for asking.
0: Well, I have a little challenge for you.
1: Yes.
0: Okay? This is a USA state animal challenge.
1: Okay.
0: Which two states have grizzly bears as their official state animal?
1: Okay, how about California?
0: Is one, that's
1: and
0: correct.
1: Alaska.
0: Montana.
1: Ooh-wee.
0: And by the way, due to habitat loss and overhunting, the California grizzly bear is now extinct. Their complete extinction was in the 1920s.
1: Oh.
0: And California's the only state in the union that carries the image of an extinct animal on its state flag and seal. What is the official bird of New Mexico? I'll give you a multiple choice.
1: Good.
0: Roadrunner, robin, finch, or the bluebird?
1: I'll take Roadrunner.
0: That's correct. Did you know that roadrunners leave footprints shaped like an X?
1: No.
0: Yeah, so by looking at their footprints, you won't be able to tell which direction they're traveling, I guess, right?
1: You know, I've seen so many roadrunners. We're surrounded by them here, and I never...
0: You haven't looked at their footprints?
1: No.
0: In the dirt?
1: Gotta get down.
0: Wisconsin state animal...
1: Yes.
0: ...is the badger, the raccoon... Or the cow?
1: I think the badger. I think I recognize that as a college mascot.
0: No.
1: No.
0: Reflecting the dairy industry in Wisconsin, the cow.
1: The lobbyist got into there.
0: That's right. Hawaii's state animal is the green sea turtle, the manta ray, the dolphin, or the humpback whale.
1: Wow. Oh, gee. I'll go, that's really guessing zone, the dolphin.
0: Humpback whale.
1: Yeah.
0: Humpback whales are known to migrate toward tropical coastal waters like Hawaii's, where they give birth to their calves. And by the way, the sperm whale is the official state animal of Connecticut.
1: That is totally logical. Wow. You know, don't they have the Hawaii Whale Festival?
0: Oh, that's a good point.
1: Yeah.
0: Yeah.
1: It might have been a clue, maybe not.
0: You should have known that.
1: Yeah.
0: Nebraska's state animal.
1: Not the cow. It's taken.
0: Well, not necessarily. Some states have similar state animals.
1: Oh.
0: Okay? And some states have more than one state animal. Nebraska state animal is the white-tailed deer, the dingo, or the kiwi.
1: Oh, I'll go with the deer.
0: That's correct.
1: Thanks for...
0: According to Big Game Conservation Association, Nebraska hunters spend about 400,000 days hunting for deer each year. And about 300,000 for white tails alone.
1: Mm.
0: And by the way, the white-tailed deer is the most popular official state mammal.
1: Okay.
0: So there are other states that have white-tailed deer.
1: A lot of hunters out there.
0: That's right. That's right. The Rocky Mountain bighorn sheep is the official state mammal in what state? Utah, Colorado, Nevada, or New Mexico?
1: I'll go with Colorado.
0: That's correct. Good guess. How'd you guess that?
1: I've been there. I know.
0: And you've seen Rocky Mountain bighorn sheep there?
1: No.
0: Here's a fun fact about them. You can tell the age of a male bighorn sheep by counting the number of growth rings in his horns. Kentucky's state animal is the red fox, the opossum, or the thoroughbred.
1: Oh, I'm going to go with the opossum.
0: It's thoroughbred.
1: Yeah, too bad.
0: Thoroughbred horses are extremely sensitive and high-spirited, and this entire horse racing industry is simply cruel and torture for these animals. Alaska's state animal is the Alaskan husky wolf, the moose, or the polar bear?
1: Oh, gee. I'll go with the polar bear.
0: Moose.
1: Mm.
0: Historically, moose were an important source of food, clothing, and implements to Native Americans living along Alaska's major rivers. What's the plural of moose?
1: Moose? How about moose?
0: That's correct.
1: Hey!
0: The official state mammal of Utah...
1: Yes, back to Utah.
0: ...is the Rocky Mountain elk, the bison, squirrel, or moose?
1: Judging from your guidance, I'm not going to take that advice. I'm going to go with... not the squirrel, not the moose again, not the bison. What's left?
0: Rocky Mountain elk.
1: I'll take the elk.
0: That's correct.
1: Yeah.
0: Elk were reintroduced into Utah by conservation groups after their numbers were depleted due to overhunting, again, in the 1800s. The beaver was adopted as the official state animal of New York in 1975. What other state has the beaver as the official state animal? Massachusetts, Oregon, Connecticut.
1: I go with Oregon.
0: Yes, correct. Oregon is also called the Beaver State, by the way. The beaver was trapped by the early settlers for its meat and their fur to make items like fur hats, unfortunately. Yeah. Some people say that the beaver is the smartest thing in fur pants. Have you heard that?
1: The smartest thing. That's a cute saying.
0: Beavers are considered one of the keystone species, meaning they are extremely important to our ecosystem. They play a vital role in maintaining the structure of an ecological community.
1: Yeah.
0: They create dams and habitats for dozens of different species, including many aquatic organisms. They also maintain the water level and control flooding and erosion.
1: They are clever.
0: Yes, they are. The ring-tailed cat is the official state mammal for which state? Nevada, New Mexico, or Arizona?
1: Oh, I'll go with New Mexico.
0: Arizona. They exist primarily in Arizona, Nevada, New Mexico, Utah, Colorado, and southeastern California. The ring-tailed cat, or sometimes called the miner's cat, is not actually a cat, right? Rather, it's a small fox-sized member of the raccoon family with a long striped tail.
1: That's interesting.
0: Which state does not have the bison as their official state animal? Kansas, Oklahoma, Colorado, or Wyoming?
1: Colorado.
0: Yes.
1: Okay. Those bison, they've been through hell.
0: Yeah.
1: And back.
0: Yes, they have. And bison weigh about a ton. Do you think it's possible for bison to jump?
1: Oh, yeah. Don't go too close to the bison.
0: Yep. They jump vertically.
1: Oh, wow. If they see like a little snake or something.
0: or
1: a spider.
0: Or a spider, right. Despite weighing about a ton, they have a vertical jump of up to 6 feet.
1: Wow.
0: And they're also good swimmers.
1: Yes.
0: So they could outrun you, outjump you, and outswim you.
1: And outsmart me.
0: And outsmart you. Right. Okay, for a well-traveled older guy, you did pretty good, Peter.
1: Is this a pass-fail?
0: Yes.
1: Okay.
0: Yes, unfortunately, you failed. A fail plus, F plus.
1: F plus, that's as good as it gets around here.
0: Okay.
1: Well, thanks. That was sort of cool, Lori. Thank you.
0: Oh, good. And thank you for tuning in to Animals Today. I'm Dr. Lori Kirshner, encouraging you to nurture your love and compassion for the only other being sharing our planet.
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7: ABC News, I'm Wayne Cabot. Tense night in Austin, protests erupting after a man was shot and wounded by ICE agents. He was seen hunched over in the driver's seat of a blue sedan as ICE officers surround the car. Video later showing him cuffed with a bullet wound to his back.
8: Needs to be said that as mayor of the city of Austin, I'm very angry about this.
7: Kirk Watson noting local police were not involved. Chief Lisa Davis saying,
9: "We'll be as transparent as we can be. That's the reality. I like to come forward with a lot more information."
7: The wounded man taken to a trauma center where ICE took him into custody. A law enforcement source telling ABC News he's a Venezuelan national here illegally. The U.S. and China intend to cooperate on an AI notification system for possible threats, says Treasury Secretary Scott Bennett. Bessent, that is, who met today in New York with the Chinese vice premier.
10: What we discussed was setting up a mechanism, so it's going to be called the U.S.-China AI dialogue.
11: We've agreed to meet again. We have the U.S. has proposed that we have a notification mechanism between the two countries.
7: AI, one of the things the Chinese Premier Xi will talk about when he meets President Trump this week in Washington. Trump meets tomorrow with New York Mayor Zoran Mamdani talking about New York issues. Unclear who's covering that or his UN visit. CNN is the scheduled pool network, but
12: over the weekend, journalists from CNN, Politico, and MS Now turned away from the White House grounds as they reported for work. Some of their badges taken. Trump announced he was banning the outlets because what he claimed was unfair coverage. It's a stark escalation against members of the press that many experts say is likely unconstitutional.
7: Olivia Rubin, a tropical storm could become the Atlantic's first hurricane this season, named Fay. You're listening to ABC News.
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7: Ed Sheeran promising to continue his tour following his return to the stage in Philadelphia Saturday night.
15: Protests outside Ed Sheeran's concert in Philadelphia as the tearful superstar for the first time addresses on stage the controversy that's upended his tour.
16: I've had to take and make difficult decisions, and I am making mistakes, and I'm so, so sorry.
15: The firestorm ignited after rapper Macklemore was dropped as an opening act.
17: I said free Palestine.
15: Following comments denouncing the violence against Palestinians in Gaza.
7: ABC's Morgan Norwood. In Washington, our Stephen Portnoy says President Trump is changing the stated purpose of the arch he'd like to see built over a D.C. traffic circle.
18: He's talking about today using it as a base for drones and snipers. He says that would be done at the military's request. The Pentagon is declining to comment, and I should note that the arch has been challenged in court by 3 Vietnam veterans who say the arch would affect their view of the cemetery.
7: Trump now saying that it will be used as a top-grade military complex. The best coffee city in America. A study counting the number of coffee shops per capita, average coffee prices, even the percentage of people with coffee makers at home. Sorry, Portland, do you come in second? It's Orlando, Florida. In a Wallet Hub ranking of 100 cities, then Miami, and then Long Beach, and then Seattle. Wayne Cabot, ABC News.
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0: One of the best things happening, according to Dr. Kurt Maselli, is that doctors are now being sued, and hospitals, children's hospitals, are being sued. 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
10: You ever feel like you're not getting enough sleep? Well, here's some strange comfort. You are built that way. Of all the primates on Earth, humans sleep the least. That's according to anthropologist David Sampson, who for his new book called The Sleepless Ape, actually climbed trees to study how chimpanzees sleep. His models predicted humans should sleep about 10 and a half hours a night, but most of us only get about 7. So we are evolutionary outliers. But here's the useful part. Sampson says if you are struggling with sleep, don't obsess over the sleep itself. Focus on getting back in sync with the sun. Let natural light wake you up in the morning, catch some daylight midday, and as the sun goes down, dim the lights and ease off the screens. Or put it another way, before you reach for supplements, try reaching for some sunlight. I'm Dr. Sanjay Gupta, helping you live a better life.

0: We are Red Eye Radio. He's Eric Carlin. I'm Gary McNamara.
1: But looking at that Annenberg study, it's for me, it's just always fascinating when you hear people screaming, we need to change the Constitution, we need to do this, we need to get rid of the Senate, and they really have no idea how the Constitution works, or this country has failed, and they have no idea. They're speaking from complete ignorance.
2: Right.
1: Yeah. They don't know. It's just pure rage and emotion. There's no critical thinking. There's no connecting the dots. It really is amazing where the left has gone in this country and where the Democratic Party has gone in this country. Oh, by the way, coming up, we'll have a great Bill Maher cut. Jessica Tarloff on. She goes, well, the Democrats are changing. What are you talking about?
2: No, they're not.
1: Well, maybe not inside, but outside. It's like, well, yeah, they're saying one thing, but they believe another.
2: Exactly.
1: It's just greatness.
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0: They're advocating for open borders again. Defund the police is not just the opening bid. They want to go to defunding prisons now. So there is a sharp contrast in this election.
1: Ad Impact reports that advertisers supporting Republicans across 10 key Senate races have spent more than $204 million in the first 18 days of September, which is $83 million more than those helping Democrats.
2: Number three.
1: The State Department is urging Americans to avoid traveling to and through the Middle East, warning that conflict in the region could escalate. U.S. officials are reportedly scrambling to assist thousands of stranded Americans in the area trying to evacuate. A 74-year-old man has been charged with manslaughter after authorities said he fatally shot a woman walking through an open field in Delaware, mistaking her for a deer while hunting. He has been identified as Walter Moorhead from Maryland.
3: Hey, baby, I'm really sorry that we got disconnected earlier. Some things have happened, and I can't get a hold of police. Bullets. Could you just call me back on this number, please?
1: Resident Evil earned $60 million in the U.S. and Canada during its opening weekend, which is a personal best for the franchise that has released seven prior movies. Planning to climb Mount Fuji during its off-season? Make sure you're ready, because anyone who requires a helicopter rescue will have to pay for it. It will cost up to $72 for every 5 minutes of helicopter operation.
4: Oh, man.
1: So make sure you can do it.
4: Yikes, 800-something bucks an hour for that?
1: Yeah, something like that. I have no idea how long it would take them to fly up, but they're saying it could take up to 14 hours to ascend and descend the mountain on foot.
4: Yeah.
1: That's a wild, wild number. Mm.
4: Thank you, Nicole. 22 minutes now after the hour. On This Morning, America's First News.
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0: 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Have you noticed that you can hear but cannot always understand what people are saying? 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
5: Through the 60s and 70s this morning, we'll top off near 90 around 4 o'clock today. Look for a few scattered storms around. Could see an isolated strong storm this afternoon, this evening, and overnight tonight. Meanwhile, tomorrow, rain becomes more likely, and we're looking at much cooler temperatures in the days to come. In fact, highs only in the 70s by Wednesday.

0: for spending time with us. Welcome into Monday. It is time now for the mic drop with this morning's Dom Savino.
1: Morning, Gordon. Just about every guy who's taken the leap into fatherhood will do anything to be considered a good dad. And it turns out all you've got to do is fix your face. A new study finds men with wider faces are seen as better parents than their more pinheaded, if you will, counterparts. Researchers from the University of Arkansas had people look at a bunch of guys' faces and pick the men who they thought could protect and nurture their kids. Overwhelmingly, the winning dads were the ones with wider heads. Researchers said wider male faces are associated with physical strength and are seen as more suitable for the role of parental protector. Interestingly, the scientists say this may all have to do with evolution, because they point out that way back in the days of the caveman, would-be mothers didn't have time for years of dating and texting to figure out if a guy would be a good dad. They just had to go off what they saw.
0: Yeah. Who's coming out of the cave first?
1: That's right.
0: Is that my guy there with the club and the bearskin clothing on? And the beard and the dirt on his face? That's my guy.
1: No open wounds.
0: Yeah. If you didn't have wounds on you, that meant you survived the fight.
1: That's right.
0: With either animal or fellow caveman.
1: Good
0: point. And therefore, you were probably a worthy protector.
1: Yeah.
0: I could see that. That was like first impressions type thing, right? If you have a wider face, you appear to be a bigger person and therefore are probably therefore the protector.
1: And a good dad, apparently.
0: Yeah. What do I have? My pinhead?
1: No.
0: Or a wide head?
1: I would say
0: easy,
1: you're sort of middle of the road.
0: Nicole's like giving me eye roll over here. What does that mean? I'm somewhere in the middle?
1: Yeah, I'd say somewhere.
0: So like
1: in the middle.
0: I'd be like an average parent,
1: yeah.
0: Average protector,
1: modest dad.
0: Yeah, yeah. Wait till you see the guns though on my arms. Yeah, when you see that, then you know it's game.
1: Show
0: on.
1: Those to the cave ladies.
0: Ladies,
1: Gordon. For the dads who are trying to fill out their faces now after that story, maybe you can just fill up on this new offering from Shock Top just in time for spooky season. The beer maker is testing the limits of beer flavors with candy corn wheat beer. Yes, that is beer with the flavor of those waxy little orange, yellow, and white candies that are always Halloween's most divisive sweet, including in this room. Candy corn beer will only be sold in October in a partnership with the Spirit Halloween retail chain. Folks online are reacting to the news with the expected level of outrage. One person said the new flavor is nothing short of diabolical, but at least one reviewer is digging it. That's a food writer from the magazine Delish. He's already tried the beer and he liked it. He describes the subtle candy corn flavor as a, quote, little Halloween flourish rather than something beating you over the head with a plastic pumpkin bucket full of sugar.
0: This is my guy. He's my
1: probably
0: guy.
1: Probably you.
0: Yeah, this is candy corn. I think I've made my case over the years is just is the greatest candy ever. And to now put it in a beer is just nothing short of genius. And I like that it's a flourish. So you don't have to whack somebody, you know, with the flavor of candy corn. But just a little flourish, a little aftertaste, I think is solid.
1: I'm going to let you get away with the whole best Halloween candy of all time.
0: Well, because you don't have a case against it. That's why you have to let me. And by the way, you describing it as orange, yellow, and white and leaving out the brown on some candy corns just really shows your bias, Dom. Embarrassed for you. 13 minutes in front of the hour.
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4: 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Symptoms of cervical dizziness include nausea, dizziness, neck pain, or a feeling of wobbly or unsteady head. 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

0: to avoid traveling to and through the Middle East, warning conflict in the region could escalate. U.S. officials are reportedly scrambling to assist thousands of stranded Americans in the area trying to evacuate. Patrick Clancy, the former husband of Lindsay Clancy, said in his first televised interview since a jury deadlocked in her trial that he has forgiven his former wife for killing their three children.
1: I saw headlines that said, you know, killer mom and baby murderer, monster, and none of them were accurate. I believe that it was her mental illness that caused that.
0: He spoke on CBS News. President Trump says his proposed 250-foot arch in Washington will double as a military complex, housing drones and sniper ammunition. A federal lawsuit filed by three Vietnam War veterans and an architectural historian has challenged the proposal, arguing that it lacks congressional approval.
2: Hey, baby, I'm really sorry that we got disconnected earlier. Some things have happened, and I can't get a hold of police. Bullets. Could you just call me back on this number, please?
0: Resident Evil earned $60 million in the U.S. and Canada during its opening weekend, which is a personal best for the franchise that has released seven prior movies. The film has been given a 95% on Rotten Tomatoes.
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0: for spending time with us. A growing number of Americans are eating by themselves, up sharply from 2008. When people do end up gathering for meals, they're increasingly siloed. We figured out how to eat alone even when we are together, and companies have noticed. Here's Emily Stewart, senior correspondent at Business Insider. Emily, what's happening?
1: I mean, we know that Americans are eating by themselves more, but we're also sort of eating by ourselves together in a weird way. So, like, the way this story kind of came about was that Domino's finally launched a personal pizza, which is, like, exciting. You know, sometimes you just want to get your own little pizza. But if you kind of look through the press announcement, it's, like, weirdly sad. It says, like, you can customize without compromise. You don't have to sacrifice. Like, there's no compromise here. And it kind of got me thinking, right? This is not the only company that does this. If you're familiar with Wonder, their kind of food hall inspired startup where you can order meals from multiple menus. So, like, we're all ordering from the same place, but you get Chinese, I get pizza, somebody else gets a salad. DoorDash also has a feature for businesses where all of the employees can order from different restaurants and it all shows up at the same time. And, like, that's fine, but it also kind of misses something when you're not actually kind of sharing a meal and really kind of coming together and you know, engaging in all that entails.
0: It's interesting. There was like the silo effect you said. Even when we dine together, we're kind of doing our own thing here. Why is that? What has happened?
1: Yeah, I mean, I think some of it's, obviously like food allergies, food sensitivities. I think it's a lot more common nowadays to hear, you know, somebody's gluten free or a vegan, vegetarian, and that's fine. It's also, you know, companies are making this easier for us, right? But it is interesting, like, because I kind of was like, well, is this that big of a deal? Because you kind of think, well, maybe it's not, but it can be. You know, I talked to one researcher who had done this study where she kind of paired people off. And they either had to share a bowl of chips and salsa or each get their own. And then afterwards, she said, okay, we're going to make up like a negotiation scenario where one of you pretends to be management. The other one is a union rep. You have to figure out, you have to agree on wages. And she found that the people who were sharing the bowl of chips and salsa came to an agreement faster than the people who each had their own chips and salsa. And you know, what she said was like, it seems silly, but the kind of slight inconvenience of timing the chip dipping or trying not to hug kind of helps people understand each other better, relate better. And we lose that when we do not compromise at all.
0: I thought it was interesting, too. You pointed out that even when sharing a meal, we're forced into these mundane accommodations. Like what?
1: Yeah, I mean, it's things as, you know, let's say everybody's ordering pizza together, right? And maybe one person doesn't like pepperoni. And you say, like, okay, like, well, we're going to order cheese because that's the way it is. Or, like, you know, when you sit down to eat, we all kind of wait for everybody to get their own food. You try not to hog all of the food. You know, that classic, like, there's one cookie left on the table and everybody's too afraid to take it. And so it is things like that that are like small things, but they're big, or even cleaning up together. I talked to another researcher for this story who had done some work with firefighters, and he found that firefighters who ate together worked better as a team. And he had one firefighter who was a vegan, and the guy, you know, obviously wasn't eating what everybody else was, but he was really careful to bring his food, eat with everyone else. Again, like these small mundane things, they do help with teamwork. They do help build camaraderie and kind of help us relate to each other.
0: Thanks, Emily. Emily Stewart, senior correspondent at Business Insider. 30 minutes now after the hour on This Morning, America's First News.
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6: Through the 60s and 70s this morning. We'll top off near 90 around 4 o'clock today. Look for a few scattered storms around. Could see an isolated strong storm this afternoon, this evening, and overnight tonight. Meanwhile, tomorrow, rain becomes more likely, and we're looking at much cooler temperatures in the days to come. In fact, highs only in the 70s by Wednesday.

0: for spending time with us. Welcome into Monday. It is time now for the mic drop with this morning's Dom Savino.
1: Good morning, Gordon. What transpired the other day in California's Bay Area gives a whole nother meaning to the idea of picking up and moving. Locals weren't sure what to do when they looked out on San Francisco Bay and spotted a full two-story house bobbing along. And they were not hallucinating. Photos and videos shared online show the yellow home, which was complete with a second floor porch, by the way, swaying along in very choppy water as a tiny little boat pulled it along. Coast Guard officials say the guy towing the house was doing it as a favor for a friend who was moving from the Napa Valley to the Oakland area. Jeez. Why would you move away from the Napa Valley? Even some lifelong fishermen from the area called the whole thing bizarre. People want to know if towing an actual house on the water is even legal. The Coast Guard says it is because the house itself didn't have a motor, thankfully, and it was on top of a barge. But it begs the question, how nice is this house, and how bad did this friend want a change of scenery?
0: Man. Wow. That's something. The video is wild.
1: What do you do when you put your, you strap your house onto a barge and ship it off with a little friend?
0: Yeah. Hey, listen, you guys doing anything this weekend?
1: Right.
0: Need to just, I need to jack, well, I guess you, the hydraulics, you lift it somehow and then.
1: Suppose so.
0: Some very large forklift or something puts it on the barge.
1: Mm-hmm. And then you crazy. Pray and hope for the best?
0: Yeah. I mean, that's not friendly water at times, right? It's, as you said, it's choppy.
1: Yeah.
0: It could be nasty. It would have to be some sort of guarantee or insurance that this thing doesn't tip over.
1: That's right. Hey, if everything goes south, I'll buy you dinner tomorrow night.
0: that is some video, man.
1: Yeah, no wow. Thanks. Mm. Gordon, why don't we stay on the water? Because we may be a long ways away from the 2032 Summer Olympics, a full 6 years out. They're going to be held in Australia, and that's relevant because I already cannot wait for the rowing and canoe events. It's because the organizers have announced where they'll be hosting those races, a crocodile-infested river. Yes, the Fitzroy River near Australia's east coast is home to about 500 saltwater crocodiles, which are, by the way, considered some of the world's deadliest predators. Organizers say they weren't thinking about the crocodiles when they picked the venue. Go figure. They were worried more about finding a course that'll provide a, quote, safe, fair, and consistent field of play. They'll even have contingency plans in place in case any crocodiles are spotted on the river during the races. No word yet on whether the plan is anything more than row faster.
0: Yeah. I'm going to lay down $20 right here and bet that a lot of world records are going to be set for speed.
1: Nothing like motivation, like a 500 crocodiles.
0: Right. Yeah. And the thing is, like, I don't really have to outrace the crocodile. I just got to outrace you.
1: That's right.
0: Right? He's going to bite the back of your boat potentially. Well, I think this is like all fun and everything. They do have like high school races and stuff. Yes. Here, don't they? Right? So, I mean, yes. They have a fairly good, I guess, contingency plan, as you say, if
1: like.
0: Crocs are spotted on the waterway.
1: Yeah, penalty for last place, though, bigger than ever.
0: Right. Meanwhile, Australians are going to be racing in New Jersey, but everybody else is going to have the competition on the Fitzroy River in Australia. Thanks, Dom. 13 minutes in front of the hour.
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6: 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Are you aware that hearing loss has been linked to dementia, depression, social isolation, and more frequent hospitalizations? Approximately 12% of the U.S. population, or 38 million Americans, have significant hearing loss. In addition, 50 million in the U.S. experience tinnitus, which can be debilitating. People with hearing loss tend to wait 7 years before seeking professional help. Of those individuals who would benefit from hearing aids, only 20% actually use them. Present-day hearing aids are much better than those just a few years ago. In fact, many of the new hearing aids have the capability of being adjusted by cell phones and also allowing phone calls to be answered directly through the hearing aids. If you think you have a hearing loss or have older hearing aids, contact Dr. Schumacher and Associates Audiologists at 717-HEAR or 928-5771. That's 717-HEAR or 928-5771.

0: much with us. During their run to the World Series championship in 2001, the Arizona Diamondbacks believe trumpeter Dr. Jesse McGuire was a good luck charm when he performed. MLB.com says he performed the anthem numerous times during that postseason, including before Game 7. And every 5 years when there's a reunion, the 68-year-old McGuire is invited and plays the anthem on his trumpet. With the team commemorating the 25th anniversary of the championship Saturday, McGuire was tabbed to once again perform the national anthem. About halfway through, though, his trumpet malfunctioned, and after one attempt to correct it, McGuire instead grabbed the microphone and sang the rest.
1: Through the perilous fire.
0: A standing ovation from the sellout crowd. McGuire then sang God Bless America during the seventh inning stretch to cap another amazing night for him at Chase Field. For Nicole Murray and Dom Savino, I'm Gordon Deal. Thanks for listening to This Morning, America's First News.
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5: From ABC News, I'm Brian Clark. As expected, three media organizations banned from the White House are now suing to regain access. CNN, MS Now, and Politico say President Trump's ban threatens press freedom and the public's right to independent journalism. ABC's Mary Bruce has more from the White House.
6: Lashing out at the press is a familiar tactic for the president. It comes as he faces historically low approval numbers. His war with Iran, now in its seventh month, is sending gas prices steadily climbing and diesel to an all-time high, and with the midterms rapidly approaching.
5: And those gas prices could move higher after weekend strikes targeting Saudi Arabia's ABC's chief global affairs correspondent Martha Raddatz explains.
7: An alarming escalation of hostilities across the Middle East, which could mean escalating gas and diesel prices here at home. Iran-backed Houthi rebels in Yemen launching ballistic missiles and drones against Saudi Arabia, a key U.S. ally in the war against Iran. Black smoke seen billowing into the sky above Riyadh over the weekend. The Houthis targeting oil facilities and the first ever direct attack on the Saudi capital.
5: President Trump meets this week with China's Xi Jinping at the White House. On Sunday, Treasury Secretary Scott Bessent met with China's vice premier and proposed a notification system between the two countries for AI technology that could threaten security. There were protests in Austin, Texas. It's hours after a DoorDash driver was shot by ICE agents. That driver, born in Venezuela, now in ICE custody. And Austin Mayor Kirk Watson says he's angry.
8: I'm extremely unhappy. A person being shot on the streets of Austin by someone purporting to be law enforcement, particularly when it's ICE.
5: And a police officer was injured in a shooting at a synagogue in Belleville, Ontario, Canada, as Yom Kippur began. No word on a motive. You're listening to ABC News.
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5: Lindsay Clancy's ex-husband spoke publicly for the first time since his ex-wife's mistrial.
11: In the months that followed the death of his three children at the hands of his former wife, Patrick Clancy tells 60 Minutes he contemplated suicide.
12: I didn't think I would live to see my 35th birthday, and I was completely fine with it.
11: He says he forgives Lindsay, who was charged with three counts of murder, she says, while suffering from postpartum psychosis.
12: I believe that it was her mental illness that caused that.
11: Patrick Clancy has since remarried and says he'll tell his future children about their brothers and sister. Sherry Preston, ABC News.
5: There are new worries about measles as officials in Pennsylvania warned travelers of possible exposure at Philadelphia International Airport a week ago. ABC's Faith Abube has more on the outbreak in the Commonwealth.
13: The state's health authority reporting at least four measles-associated deaths and 767 cases. The state asking the CDC for emergency help, while the Trump administration and Governor Shapiro are locked in a growing dispute.
14: They've got a bad governor in Pennsylvania. People just don't know it. He's close to incompetent.
13: Governor Shapiro firing back on social media, writing, quote, "Incompetence is letting measles, a disease that was declared eliminated in 2000, reemerge."
5: The new museum in Salzburg, Austria, it's not devoted to native son Mozart, but to the Sound of Music. Elizabeth von Trapp, a member of the von Trapp family, was present for the opening. It's housed in a 17th century palace. I'm Brian Clark, ABC News.
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15: Head through the 60s and 70s this morning. We'll top off near 90 around 4 o'clock today. Look for a few scattered storms around. Could see an isolated strong storm this afternoon, this evening, and overnight tonight. Meanwhile, tomorrow, rain becomes more likely, and we're looking at much cooler temperatures in the days to come. In fact, highs only in the 70s by Wednesday.
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18: 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Present-day hearing aids are much better than those just a few years ago. In fact, many of the new hearing aids have the capability of being adjusted by cell phones and also allowing phone calls to be answered directly through the hearing aids. 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
19: Good Monday morning. I'm Don Hellman. Time for In Touch, and it is time for Pet Bree. And we are no longer Memorex. We are live with Dr. Dean Beard.
20: I better pay attention to that.
19: Empire Animal Hospital. How are you, sir?
20: I'm okay. How are you?
19: I'm doing all right. Doing all right. So, you were off the last few weeks doing some traveling, and
20: yep.
19: So we were playing some previous programs, but we got you back in here live and in person.
20: Yeah, so let's see how that works, right? See if I remember how to do this.
19: Yeah. So what are we talking about today?
20: I want to tell you what I want to talk about, and I can get a opinion from you.
19: All right.
20: Because we talked about this before, and if you're a veterinarian, you're going to be talking about it forever, and that it's tumors. It seems like in the past few weeks, I've had several instances of having pretty serious discussion with owners about whether to remove tumors and what to do with some of them once we've got the results and find out what they are. And I think most people, just people, realize from human medicine, this is something that's not going to go away.
19: Mm-hmm.
20: Because tumor removal and cancer things are such a big deal in human medicine, and it appears to me and most people I talk to that it's either becoming more common or some degree, I guess, we're better able to diagnose it. But frankly, I think it's becoming more common. I believe most people believe that.
19: Yeah.
20: We just don't know for sure why.
19: Yeah.
20: And the same thing is true in animal medicine, and particularly in dogs. The tumor rate in dogs, anecdotally, is a lot higher than it is in
19: really?
20: Cats. Yeah. Now, the bad thing about that for cats is that even though cats don't get, I don't want to say statistically because I haven't looked at any statistics, but I can say anecdotally with quite a bit of confidence, they don't get as many tumors. They tend to be more severe when they get them.
19: Yeah.
20: Some of them can be pretty bad. Well, some of the dog tumors can be pretty bad. But the point I was going to make was that it's more and more of an issue because we seem to see more of them.
19: Yeah.
20: And, you know, veterinary medicine is better. We can do more to diagnose them than we used to be able to do, but it's not too hard to figure out if they're there, if they're tumors that are on the body, around the skin and under the skin, where you can actually see them.
1: Right.
20: But that's only part of the issue. Some of the really severe neoplastic problems we see are actually internal and in the abdomen or in the chest.
19: Yeah, I was going to ask you if what is more prevalent, something like that or something that's up near the skin?
20: Well, the most common, I really think the most common tumor that dogs get is lipoma, which is a fatty tumor. They're benign,
19: yeah,
20: but they're very common, and they're almost invariably under the skin.
19: Okay.
20: Sometimes they can be in the abdomen, and that can be really hard to figure out. But most of them are under the skin, and dogs that get them are usually getting to be older and can get many of them. Some of them can get to be really big, but biologically, they're not dangerous. They don't cause local invasion, or they don't spread to other organs and do malignant things.
19: Yeah.
20: But they can get really big.
19: Yeah.
20: So your question was, which are more common overall, the ones that you can see or the ones that you can't?
19: Right.
20: The ones that you can see, I think.
19: Okay.
20: And maybe just because of what I said.
19: Okay.
20: But then there are other benign tumors that dogs get that are really common. One of them in particular is called a sebaceous tumor, sebaceous adenoma. The sebaceous means the oil gland. You know, dogs don't sweat, but they do have glands in the skin that produce oil.
19: Okay.
20: And just like we do, and they're called sebaceous glands. Well, there's a couple things that can happen with them. One of them is that sometimes in certain areas on the skin of the dog, the glands don't function normally. And instead of just producing oil that comes out on the skin, they actually produce oil that gets stuck and forms a cyst because it can't open up to the skin. Mm-hmm. And those look like tumors.
19: Yeah.
20: But they really have this really pussy-looking gunk inside of them instead. They're not dangerous, but they can rupture and get infected, and that can be nasty.
19: Okay.
20: Then the other thing is that the sebaceous glands can actually form little tumors, and they look exactly like warts.
19: Oh.
20: Matter of fact, that's what most people think they are.
19: Yeah.
20: But they're not. They're benign oil gland tumors, which we don't necessarily need to remove, but sometimes we ended up removing them because they can produce the oily stuff that can get infected because they can bleed,
19: right,
20: because the dogs will chew on them and scratch at them and all this kind of thing and keep them all messed up. And even though they're not dangerous, if you don't remove them, you can't fix that.
19: Right.
20: And I've seen dogs get 15 or 20 of them. I mean, they can get a lot.
19: Yeah. And do you know what causes it? Is this something in
20: diet? It's a benign tumor. It's something that happens with the gland that causes it to form a tumor.
19: Okay.
20: You know, we really don't know for sure what causes any tumor or cancer.
19: So the benign ones that grow under the skin that we were talking
20: about. The fatty tumors?
19: Yeah, the fatty tumors. Do you a biopsy on them, find that they're benign, and then just say, you know what, we really don't need to do anything unless they get too big, or do you end up removing most of them?
20: Sometimes. I mean, what you said is, you said biopsy, but sometimes we'll actually just stick a needle in them and do an aspirate. Like we were going to get tumor tissue to look under a microscope.
19: Yeah.
20: But if you do that and then inject what's in the needle hub on a slide and run their slide over it, you can tell exactly that it's fat because there's nothing else that looks like fat on a microscope.

0: En garde!
1: Fencing is taking the nation by storm. 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
2: If they get real big. Mm-hmm. So there are occasions where we remove them just because either they're growing fast or their location is a place where if they get real big, it's going to be difficult for the animal to move. Mm-hmm. Just mechanical problem, not biologically they're going to spray it, but just to keep them from causing trouble.
3: Yeah.
2: Then location, and that'd be like underneath the armpit, for example. I've seen a dog with a tumor under the armpit that was a fatty tumor that was the size of bigger than a softball.
3: Wow.
2: And it just had to sling its leg out to walk because of the tumor being under there.
3: Huh.
2: Well, that'd be a reason to get it out.
3: Remove it,
2: right?
3: Yeah.
2: The same thing could happen in the groin. If they're around the neck, I did this on my own dog and removed one because it was in the neck and I was afraid it was get big and was close to the important structures in the neck, the carotid artery and the jugular vein and all that. I wanted to get it out before it got too big. So a lot of that is tailor-made to what's going on with the patient.
3: Yeah.
2: Now, the flip side of that is I've seen dogs that had multiple fatty tumors that didn't really appear to be threatening anything, and the dog looked like a bag of lumps that we didn't remove any.
3: Yeah.
2: Because what's the point?
3: Yeah.
2: If you'd removed all of them, it'd look like Frankenstein.
3: Yeah.
2: You'd have sutures all over it.
3: Yeah.
2: Right? So there's a lot of factors that go into that. And the most important one is looking out for the patient,
3: yeah,
2: of course.
3: Health of the animal.
2: Health of the animal, is that going to cause some trouble with them? But another one is how comfortable is the owner with those things being there? And if they're concerned, we'll remove them.
3: Yeah.
2: I don't like the idea of doing 10 tumor removals on a dog at one time. I mean, there's some reasonableness in that, you know.
3: Sure.
2: And depends on what they've got and what it's doing. Mm-hmm. But that is the most common one for dogs. Cats can get lipomas. I have removed very few, but a few. They're just not nearly as common in cats.
3: Yeah.
2: And then I talked about the sebaceous tumors. Dogs really do get true warts. They're caused by papillomavirus, and they are spread from dog to dog. And if they get one, they can get more. That's not really common. It's very when they do get them, they tend to get them around the mouth. And we sometimes remove them. It depends on what the situation is. I wanted to mention that since I said that what looks like warts usually are not, but there can be.
3: Sure.
2: They really can get them. And I think warts in people are actually caused by papillomavirus also. So
3: It's
2: kind of an interesting aside. Now, the serious part of the tumor business is those tumors that are malignant. And some of those are on the skin and under the skin.
3: Mm-hmm.
2: We can see malignant melanomas. We can see malignant mast cell tumors. We can see malignant sarcomas. And you can't tell what these things are. I mean, you can do an aspirin and look under a microscope slide and get an idea sometimes. But none of us are pathologists. And for my part, I don't want a client going on my opinion of what's on that slide. If I don't think it's benign, I think we need to remove it and find out what it is.
3: Yeah.
2: And then there's all sorts of ins and outs about what do you do about that. First of all, can you remove it and get good margins? Meaning, can you get it all? Well, sometimes. Sometimes we know before we remove them we're not going to get good margins because it's on a limb where you don't have enough skin, or it's up against the ear, or it's up against something that you can't take all that out, you know? Sometimes we think we got good margins and we're surprised that we don't, just because some tumors send out little tentacles of cells and you can't tell that they're there.
3: Yeah.
2: And the idea is that you remove those and find out what the specific tumor type is, and then you can know what else can be done. And one of the conversations we typically have with clients about that is frequently they don't want to get involved in doing chemotherapy and or radiation therapy, which I don't blame them for. And sometimes feel like if you remove a tumor, you're constrained somehow to do that. But that's not really true. You know, that's an option after you know what it is.
3: Yeah.
2: And we will really try to recommend to find out what the tumor is for, number one, just so the owner can know and have some peace of mind. It may not be peace of mind. It may be something aggressive. But that don't mean you got to go doing everything under the book to put the dog through all kinds of other treatment.
3: Yeah.
2: It's just knowing what's there. Knowing, is that something that's going to cause a problem or not, right?
3: And
2: if you don't know.
3: Kind of knowing what the future is going
2: to be. Whether you do more treatment or not, at least you have some sort of an idea knowing

0: what to expect.
1: Yeah.
0: If you, let's say it like this, if you did not remove that tumor at all, which is, that's okay too, then you certainly wouldn't know what else it's going to do.
1: Yeah.
0: Right? But if you do remove it, our point of view is, and everybody doesn't like to do this, I understand that, is at least find out so you'll know what you're dealing with.
1: Yeah.
0: Whether you do any more treatment or not. And some of them get good margins and don't come back. Well, that's a good thing, right?
1: Yeah.
0: So that's the kind of concept type deal that we approach tumor removals with. But I want you to know that even though I recommend finding out what those tumors are, some people just don't want to know, and I respect that, and we just remove them and go on if that's what they want to do.
1: Yeah. Oh, so that you remove it and they don't, you don't.
0: Well, that's their decision. Yeah. I mean, it's a $200-some fee to find out what those things are. So
1: okay.
0: It's not like it's no big deal, you know.
1: I see.
0: And if they don't want to do it, then we just don't do it.
1: So is there such a thing, I mean, because we're talking about along that line, is there such a thing where, you know, people get skin cancer? Is there such a thing as that in animals?
0: Melanoma.
1: Yeah.
0: The one I mentioned. That's skin cancer in people. Melanoma, it's from the word melanin. That's the pigment that makes the brown spots on your skin.
1: Right.
0: That's melanin.
1: Okay.
0: That's what does that. What was you going to ask me? Go
1: well, it because with people, a lot of times that's created by the sun. Too much sun exposure, not protection. Is that, I guess that's where I was leading.
0: Oh, do you,
1: a problem.
0: I don't know if we know if sun exposure increases the risk of melanoma in dogs.
1: Yeah.
0: Or cats. I have not read any information on it. My suspicion is it could. Mm-hmm. But then again, most of them are not out in the sun nearly as much as people are.
1: Right. And they've got the fur covering.
0: So and they got hair covering it, so that
1: you don't
0: kind of dissipates some of the sun.
1: Yeah.
0: Now, those really fair-skinned dogs like collies and that kind of thing that can sunburn,
1: yeah,
0: it would seem logical to me that they might be more likely to have a problem.
1: So a fair-skinned
0: dog
1: can sunburn?
0: I don't know. I'm just thinking it through.
1: Okay.
0: And the other thing about that is, remember, melanin is a dark pigment. It's gray or black. And we tend to see melanomas more on dogs that have that type of pigmentation on their skin because it's already there.
1: Yeah.
0: I can tell you that a lot of melanomas in dogs are not aggressive. And this doesn't make any sense, but the ones that tend to be really aggressive are the ones that grow between their toes and in their mouth.
1: Oh.
0: Have no idea why it's that true.
1: In the mouth?
0: In the mouth, in the gum, somewhere in the mouth. Those are the ones that are more likely to be aggressive and spread somewhere else in the body.
1: Hmm.
0: I remember years ago before we had ultrasound, and we could ultrasound the chest to look for stuff like this.
1: Yeah.
0: I had a dog that had a really difficult time breathing, and the x-ray showed that something in the chest was not normal, but we couldn't tell what it was. And we sent it to the veterinary school, and they were able to find the mass in the chest. Because they did have ultrasound.
1: Right.
0: And did an aspirate and found out it was melanoma. Well, that told them that wasn't where it started, because melanoma usually spreads there from somewhere else.
1: Right.
0: And looked and looked and looked, and we didn't find any other tumor, and it took them about three times looking before they found the little tumor in the mouth that was, of course, it wasn't all that big, but it was enough to cause a problem.
1: But it ended up spreading to the chest.
0: Spreading to the chest. Mm. And, you know, melanoma in people that's really aggressive spreads to other places, including the brain and the chest and just who knows where, kind of like what breast cancer does. So all bets are off if you get one of those that are really, really aggressive. There are a group of tumors in dogs and cats that are extremely aggressive that are difficult to do anything with, even if you can diagnose it. The one in cats is the most aggressive is fibrosarcoma, which is, you know, the root word is fibro, which means fibrous. It's in the fibrous connective tissue in the muscle.
1: Right.
0: And you can take off big chunks of tissue and it grow back and amputate limbs. And I mean, it can get to be really dramatic and still not take care of it. One thing else I want to mention is there's a specific type of, and we've talked about this in cats not too long ago, of a tumor process that involves the lymphatic system called lymphoma.
1: Yeah.
0: And the difference is that with lymphoma, you don't have a primary, most of the time, you don't have a primary tumor growing somewhere. It's involving the whole lymphatic system.
1: Right.
0: And then you got to figure out where is it in dogs. You have usually multiple big lymph nodes, even though I've seen it in the kidney as the only location. In cats, it localizes frequently in the intestine. We talked about that not too long ago. It can kind of go about wherever it wants to go, really. But the point is, that's not something that is common for us to find a mass, send it off, and it come back lymphoma, because it's more of a systemic infiltrative type of cancer process. Does that make sense?
1: Yeah.
0: In other words, it's already spreading around because of the nature of it,
1: right?
0: Whereas other cancers would grow somewhere to start with and then spread, to another place. So the summary I want to put on this is that tumor problems in dogs and cats are pretty common.
1: Mm-hmm.
0: They're a very big concern to the owners, which is understandable. A lot of what we do is try to walk owners through what the situation is, about what can be there and what we can do about it. And sometimes, I'll admit, until we do some surgery and get it out, we don't know the answers, all those answers, because you don't know what it is and how aggressive it is. Sometimes, even if we know what the tumor type is, we still don't know how aggressive it is, because it takes a pathologist to figure that part out, which is why it's so important for us to know when we send it off what they have to say about it.
1: Dr. Dean Baird, Mountain Empire Animal Hospital, we are out of time.
0: We used our time, didn't we?
1: Yes, we did. How do people get in touch with you?
0: They can call Mountain Empire Animal Hospital at 423-282-3771.
1: All right, we'll talk to you next week.
0: Thank you, sir.
1: Coming up next, the mayor of Jonesboro, Kelly Wolf, as we continue on.
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7: Did you know that next to headache and low back pain, dizziness is the number one medical complaint reported in the United States? 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
8: Through the 60s and 70s this morning. We'll top off near 90 around 4 o'clock today. Look for a few scattered storms around. Could see an isolated strong storm this afternoon, this evening, and overnight tonight. Meanwhile, tomorrow, rain becomes more likely, and we're looking at much cooler temperatures in the days to come. In fact, highs only in the 70s by Wednesday.
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10: Are you aware that hearing loss has been linked to dementia, depression, social isolation, and more frequent hospitalizations? 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In addition, 50 million in the U.S. experience tinnitus, which can be debilitating. 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Present-day hearing aids are much better than those just a few years ago. In fact, many of the new hearing aids have the capability of being adjusted by cell phones and also allowing phone calls to be answered directly through the hearing aids.
9: If you think you have a hearing loss or have older hearing aids, contact Dr. Schumacher and Associates Audiologists at 717-HEAR or 928-5771. That's 717-HEAR or 928-5771.
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0: Well, back on In Touch, and we are joined on the telephone by the mayor of Jonesboro, Kelly Wolf. Kelly, how are you this morning?
1: Good morning, Don. Doing well. How are you?
0: I'm doing quite well. Good to talk to you as our monthly visit, finding out what's going on in the town of Jonesboro. It looks like last week when you guys met, you had a rather light agenda.
1: Yeah, that happens every once in a while. It's kind of a confluence of events type of a thing, but there's plenty going on in town. We were able to do some pretty good stuff, and we got done in less than an hour. So that's always good for folks who don't eat supper before they go to the meeting, me included, I'll tell you.
0: Let's go through the new business that was on the agenda. The first item was possible action concerning the Agricultural Enterprise Fund grant contract. What is that?
1: Yep. Well, so we are about to begin the final project at the new Jonesboro School on Cherokee Street there, up behind the Amigos and Black Olive off of Tiger Way. We did the school. It's opened. It's received awards, Don, for the architecture.
0: Wow.
1: It was rated as one of the 25 best projects in education last year by an architect's digest. So it's very, very widely praised for being a great school, and we're proud of it, certainly. Then we finished up Tiger Park, which is, the ball field complex, the pickleball courts, the track, all of it meant to serve both the school and the community. That was an LPRF grant, a local park and rec fund grant. This Agricultural Learning Center, or ALC, is the final piece in the puzzle for the Jonesboro School. And this was and remains the brainchild of our former town administrator, Bob Browning, who grew up in Maryland, and his dad or granddad worked for the Department of Agriculture in Washington, D.C. for a while. I think it was his father. But Bob, he's a highly educated guy and spent over 40 years in service to the town as our town administrator, but he likes to get his hands dirty. He likes to garden. He likes to educate when possible, and be engaged in activities that educate people to the benefits of farming, and particularly local farming. And so one of Bob's passions is and remains to inspire kids, future generations of Jonesboroans, to remember their agricultural roots and to actually understand where their food comes from. It's amazing, Don, how far removed, the more we progress, a lot of kids are from understanding where your hamburger comes from, where your chicken sandwich comes from, where your tomato comes from, and how it gets on your plate. And so the Agricultural Learning Center is designed to educate our future generations to how food is grown, lets them experiment in growing, and actually has a local farmer's component to it, where you will have a commercial kitchen and a processing facility where local farmers can actually bring food in, produce in, and it be processed and used as part of the school system. Nutritional component there. So multifaceted deal, and this grant was the final piece that needed to happen before construction can actually begin. And now that is set, and we should see construction begin shortly. Very, very proud of this project. I think it'll be a legacy thing, not only for Mr. Browning, but for our community as well.
0: So I'm guessing that the second item that was under new business, the Agricultural Learning Center project, that's all tied in with the grant that we were just talking about, right?
1: You got it. That's the chicken and the egg right there. Yeah. You had the have the money to start the project. So we accepted the money and started the project in that order.
0: Talking with Kelly Wolf, he's the mayor of Jonesboro. Let's talk a little bit about an amendment to the Jackson Theater Board membership ordinance. What's that all about?
1: Well, so we're about a year and a half in. It's hard to imagine it's been that long, and it's hard to imagine that it's just been that long, honestly. About a year and a half into the life of the historic Jackson Theater, after it was reborn, having been on hiatus since the 1960s, and it's a resounding success by every measure possible. And what we're doing is looking at systemically with our board, which I'm a member of, what else do we need? Who else would we need? What talents and skills could we need to be successful? And I think we decided that we needed to have a couple of additional board members. We're at five now, and this takes us to seven, as a means to broaden maybe the skill set of who we've got and to bring on some more folks who would possess those talents. You know, we've started, we've done extensive history programming this year, Don, in conjunction with America's 250th. The shows that have been put on by the folks at the McKinney Center, our town historian, Ann Mason, Angie Fellers Mason, and the folks at the Heritage Alliance had been absolutely phenomenal and so well received. I was with Lamar Alexander when he had his book signing at the Jackson Theater and showed him the roster of lists, or programming lists that we had had designed for America's 250th, and he was quite honestly blown away. He said, who came up with this stuff? Who is producing this? Who's writing this? And I said, Lamar, it's very reminiscent of your Homecoming 86. And there's few of us now that still remember Homecoming 86, but you saw each community produce plays, events, cultural displays that welcome people back to Tennessee as a way to reinstill some pride into the state after the dismal 1970s and the beating we'd taken with, you know, Ray Blanton as our governor. And he said, you're exactly right. So that will be a component that we focus on. We're doing stuff like having the Metropolitan Opera simulcast several Saturdays a month at the Jackson. We're getting more into live shows and series of shows. So we're looking to, we'll identify where we need to go, but we're looking to broaden out our talent base a little bit to reflect the incredible amount of programming that we're doing and just helping us execute that as we go forward.
0: Again, we're talking with Kelly Wolf. He's the mayor of the town of Jonesboro. I'm going to jump around a little bit here. Some items that that were discussed outside of new business, but it is the holiday season is just around the corner, and it looks like you guys talked about or approved both town holiday lighting and decorations and haunts and happenings as Halloween is not too far away from us.
1: Well, I think if you've been awake and breathing in the Tri-Cities in the last several years, you've noticed that there's always something going on in Jonesboro.
0: Yep.
1: And our downtown has been a focal point and remains a focal point for the eternal question, dear, what are we going to do this weekend? Well, Jonesboro has become the answer to a lot of that. And if you have kids, both of these events are very appealing. They're appealing if you don't have kids. I shouldn't qualify it that way, but especially if you have kids, they're appealing. You've got a grand tradition with Halloween haunts and happenings where you literally dress up in your Halloween costume and come downtown. You receive candy from the businesses, and you get to enjoy everybody else's costumes and socialize and see people you may not have seen since last year. Don, we'll have between 3,000 and 5,000 people show up downtown on Halloween for Halloween haunts and happenings. It's amazing to even think that that can happen, but it does on a consistent basis. And the Christmas decorations, you know, you've already got the setting there for a rather Dickens-like Christmas in the setting of Tennessee's oldest town. I mean, you've already got the buildings, the sidewalks, the beautifully landscaped Main Street. All that's intact. When you add lights to it, and when you add a good dose of Christmas cheer to it, it's just downright infectious. I think people really like to come and stroll. We have events. We have merchant nights. We encourage people to come and get into the Christmas spirit and to shop local. And that's what that is all about, is creating that environment where you can really get into the Christmas spirit. Santa Claus is down there quite a bit, and he does a fantastic job. He takes a break from the North Pole long enough to come to Tennessee's oldest town, sits in the sled downtown, and he will let you have your photo with him. Now, you can't do that on Christmas Eve. He won't let you get a photo with him as he delivers your gifts, but he will let you get a photo with him as he is downtown Jonesboro during the holiday season.
2: So, well, he doesn't
1: have all kinds of great things. Huh?
0: He doesn't have time on Christmas Eve. You kids slow the man down.
1: I know. That should go without saying.
0: Yeah, there you go.
1: But he takes this time to deliberately be available. And so we feel very fortunate that he would come and be with us.
0: There you go. Hey, talk to me about Courthouse Square Leasing.
1: Well, that is a project that, of course, I recused myself from because I own the property.
0: Mm-hmm.
1: But we had we have and remain having a prospective tenant to open a new restaurant in downtown Jonesboro, and the prospective tenant desired outdoor dining that would have to be done on some property right next to the building that the town owns. And it was approved in form of a lease for some outdoor dining. We have outdoor dining all around town. And there are different permits and different requirements that are required, Don. A lot of it revolves around alcohol use. A lot of it revolves around liability. The town not being liable and the person having to hold an insurance policy and a waiver for the town to assume the liability. This was a good thing. Again, I recused myself during the discussion, went and sat in the audience, which is what you're supposed to do.
0: Mm-hmm.
1: And I think that this operator will bring another highly successful venue to the town, which is exactly what we need. We need more dining in Jonesboro, and that has been our forever quest. So we're one step closer to hitting our stride and getting where we need to be. One thing you haven't asked me about, Don, and we added this to the agenda, was the discussion on flock cameras.
0: I didn't see that.
1: Okay, well, it wasn't on the agenda, but we had a citizen comment on it. Mr. Brian Ponder had commented on it, brought it to our attention, brought some articles for discussion regarding flock cameras. And, you know, we had passed last July, over a year ago, a resolution allowing the police department to develop a network of these cameras in town. And that was at a time when there was far, far less information on the cameras, on AI, on the interlocking of the two, and of some potential, you know, constitutional and freedom kind of arguments against the pervasive surveillance that folks are legitimately, in my opinion, concerned about happening with the cameras.
0: Mm-hmm.
1: And so we reconsidered that contract approval. And again, Mr. Ponder brought it to the table, and we reconsidered it and rescinded our contract with them. So there won't be any flock cameras in the town of Jonesboro as a result of us listening to the constituent concerns and us taking action at the meeting the other night.
0: All right. What's going on with parking around Town Hall?
1: Well, we hope to have more of it. I just pulled in right now, as a matter of fact. I'm going to drop some things off, and we've got cars stacked, double stacked in the grass. We've got a situation where we've hired 7 new firefighters, and we have you see Jonesboro continuing to grow. So when you grow, you have to have an increased level of service. And the truth of the matter is, this parking lot's pretty much like it was when they added on to the back of Town Hall and built the board chambers in the year 2000. There's not a lot that's changed since then. We've repaved it once, and it's time to add roughly, I think you've got it in front of you, maybe 45 spaces there, my recollection serves me, to help us keep up with the growing demands for services in Tennessee's oldest town. We're looking at a facilities review study, and we're looking at future needs. Even if all of our admin offices don't stay in the current town hall building, we're still at a deficit for parking simply because of police and fire and EMS. There's so much that happens. You throw in court that happens here, traffic court, municipal court happens once a week. It's really a situation where it's kind of painful to look at. I'm sitting here looking at it, and we don't issue tickets in our own parking lot, thank goodness, but there's a lot of double parking going on over here, and it, unfortunately, it's a necessity. So
0: yeah,
1: I think our town, our crews are going to do the work, so it'll save us a lot of money. And it was something like a $22,000 cost.
0: Yeah, I know when the occasionally when I have to go down there for things, I know it is not fun trying to find parking down there. So I understand exactly what you're talking about. Last thing I want to talk to you about is I understand you're doing some landscaping on Jackson Boulevard.
1: Yep. So this is kind of on my to-do list before I leave office here in November, but we started back in 2008 making plans to rehab the medians, and we started at the intersection of Boones Creek Road and 11E and went towards Johnson City, did quite a bit of work that has aged well by and large. There's some species corrections that we want to make, Don. This plan that we passed the other night kind of refines what we used, and we learned, you know, over the last 18 years, we've learned from our mistakes on some of the species, but by and large, it's held up well. So we're going to fine tune a little bit going towards Johnson City, and then going west towards Greenville. We never were able to get that off the ground. And so the board went ahead and passed the design, the conceptual design. And when you say conceptual, that means when you get on the ground, there might be things that change it a little bit, but this is the big picture.
0: Yep.
1: To go all the way to Persimmon Ridge from Boones Creek Road. So we've laid in place, I think, a multi-year project that will reshape and beautify the medians on the west end of town, just like we've done on the east end of town. And I can't tell you, Don, how many people from other communities tell me, and have for a long time, how impressed they are with the effort that's taken on the medians. It is a lot, but it's a labor of love. And I think how you present yourself says a lot about who you are as a community. And
0: yep.
1: So we care about how we look, and we want people to know that we care about our town. And that's what we get. We get a lot of good feedback and a lot of positive comments from folks about our medians in Jonesboro.
0: Kelly Wolf, mayor of Jonesboro, joins us every month to talk about things going on in his town. Kelly, always good talking to you.
1: Thanks, my friend. You as well. Have a good one.
0: All right. Take care. Bye-bye. That's going to do it for In Touch for this Monday. Ask Asbury tomorrow at 8:10. Until then, I'm Don Helm.
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5: From ABC News, I'm Brian Clark. There will be no coverage of President Trump today from the rotating television pool of networks that cover his movements. It's after the president banned CNN, MS Now, and Politico from accessing the White House, citing their negative coverage. Those three entities have now taken legal action, says ABC's Mary Bruce.
6: Those three organizations now suing, saying in a statement left unchallenged, this threatens press freedom and the public's right to independent journalism, free from government interference.
5: President today travels to New York ahead of his address to the United Nations General Assembly Tuesday. The Middle East looms over the meeting. It's after the New York Times reported Saudi Arabia's leader asked President Trump to order U.S. strikes on Houthi rebels in Yemen.
7: According to the Times, Trump told his advisors to prepare for military action against the group, but then the president reportedly reversed course. Citing a senior administration official, the report says most of Trump's closest advisors were skeptical about potential strikes, given the strains facing the U.S. military in the war in Iran.
5: That's ABC's Martha Raddatz and high fuel costs. The national average at $4.43 a gallon, according to Gas Buddy, could have a big impact on the midterm elections. Today's Yom Kippur, the holiest day of the year in the Jewish faith, but in Ontario, a police officer was injured in a synagogue shooting, says ABC's Matt Rivers.
8: It happened in the city of Belleville, about 110 miles northeast of Toronto, when police say a police officer on patrol, quote, encountered someone outside of the Sons of Jacob synagogue. Now, details are still scarce at this point, but during that exchange, both the police officer and the suspect were shot, both injured and taken to nearby hospitals. No one, thankfully, inside that synagogue.
5: A DoorDash driver in Austin, Texas, was shot and wounded by ICE agents Sunday. That person now in federal custody. Local officials want an independent probe. You're listening to ABC News.
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5: Mortgage rates are higher, but there could be some bright spots for home buyers.
11: Experts are warning the days of low interest rates may be over. Mortgage rates that were in the 3% range 10 to 15 years ago are now closer to 7%. While home buyers are being hit with those higher rates, they may be getting a little relief from sellers. Redfin data now says the percentage of sellers willing to offer concessions to make a sale rose to 45% last month. That's the highest since 2020.
5: That's ABC's Sherry Preston. At least 9 suspects have been arrested in a complex investigation into a scam targeting elders. ABC's Jim Ryan has more on one aspect.
12: It starts with a caller from overseas posing as a federal agent, telling potential victims that their bank accounts have been hacked and instructing them to convert their funds into gold and hand it off to a courier.
13: The scammer isn't just after your purse or your car. They're after everything.
12: Stephen Sills is a police detective in Friendswood outside Houston. Despite being told to keep quiet, one victim talked to a social worker.
13: And the social worker convinced our victim to come report it to the police.
12: Police provided fake gold coins to that would-be victim. Three people were arrested. Jim Ryan, ABC News.
5: Presley Gerber, the 27-year-old son of supermodel Cindy Crawford, died Sunday in California. He'd been open about his struggles with addiction. The L.A. County Medical Examiner says that he died at a rehab facility. No cause has been announced. I'm Brian Clark, ABC News.
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14: Another hot one out there today, hitting near 90 degrees. We've done this many, many times over the course of the fall season. We will see a break there from the 90s with rain coming in tomorrow. In fact, relatively widespread rain, likely throughout the day. And then by Wednesday, we're feeling the fall. We have the seasonal change on Tuesday. Fall weather will follow on Wednesday with highs in the 70s.
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0: Hey folks, welcome back to another edition of My Car Guru. 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Yes, I am. A Ford, proud to be, and a Nissan, also proud to be. Two great brands. Both of them are kind of on the rebound a little bit. Ford went down the EV path, whole hog, as we say around here. And around here is East Tennessee. And kind of bit them a little bit. $4 or $5 billion is what they lost on that adventure. We're still selling the Mach-E, the Ford Lightning truck, which was an F-150 that was converted to electric. It was amazing. We still have one. I leased one. My nephew drives it. But it just, the demand fell off dramatically. It's too expensive. Really is. So Ford is coming out with a line of affordable EVs under $30,000. So they're hoping that'll work. Nissan didn't have a hybrid. That was not a choice. They did everywhere else in the world, but not in the U.S. of A. So that bad strategy. And they had too many different models. So they've eliminated some. The Maxima is gone. The Versa, little affordable car, gone. And the Altima, this is the last year for the Altima. So the only passenger car we're going to have is the Sentra. They're saying that they may take that Altima name and slap it onto a new SUV, but who knows? The Xterra is coming back. You remember the Nissan Xterra, little off-road rear-wheel drive vehicle that, you know, could be four-wheel drive. Had a little bump on the tailgate. It was very recognizable. They say that they're going to come back with that bump just to, I guess, for nostalgia's sake. So most of the brands are kind of evolving, even Honda, Toyota to a certain extent. Hyundai and Kia are usually on the cutting edge of evolution when it comes to design. They don't really work that hard on their
16: their drivetrains and their handling, the way they ride, the way they steer. They're kind of 1980s, stuck in the 80s when it comes to that kind of stuff. But all the manufacturers have to change and evolve. And we do too. So one of the things I want to go over today is the test drive. This is something that most people handle very poorly when they go out to buy a new vehicle. So you don't just drive it, you evaluate it. So I'm going to instruct you on how to do a test drive, and you're going to think I'm crazy. Maybe not totally crazy. But I have seen way too many people buy vehicles that they regretted. Buyer's remorse kicks in pretty quickly when you're spending $40,000, $50,000, and then the realization, the awareness sets in. You come off of the mountaintop and you're down in the valley. You get your first payment book where your payment comes due, and then you walk out into your garage or your driveway and you see it, and there it is. There's your mistake. Hard to get out of these days. I'll tell you another thing that's important for people these days, and that's passwords. How's that for a segue? I was just getting ready to change my password on something, and I said, Lenny, you need to get out of this rut of naming your passwords after your former pets with four digits after it. You can guess what the digits are. That's right. 1, 2, 3, 4. You know what the most common passwords are? I'll give you the top five. 1, 2, 3, 4, 5, 6 is the most popular password. The second most popular adds a 7, 8, 9 at the end of that. I'm surprised this is the third most popular password. It's password. The fifth is 1, 2, 3, 4, 5, 6, 7, 8. So they left the 9 off of it. And then the final most common password is QWERTY. You know where that comes from? Yep, that's on the keyboard. Right under the numbers. The first letter on a typewriter spells QWERTY. QWERTY. So I tell you, one password that I use a lot is a password that was generated for me about 20 years ago by Chevrolet, something I was trying to get into. And it had enough vowels in it that you could pronounce it. Consonants and vowels, it was pronounceable. And I just remembered it. And then I had some numbers and a couple special characters, like a dollar sign or a parentheses or something. But these are important, really, because they can be hacked. They can get into things that you don't want them to get into. And we need to start taking that a little bit more seriously. I mean, you have got to sign in to just about everything. I mean, just like my Ford site, my Nissan site, my new Ford Bronco, my Ford app that I use has to have its own login and password. Everything does. And then they want that two-step verification where they're going to send you a text and you've got to put that text in, and then they'll finally talk to you. So that's good that they're doing that, because it helps overcome your crappy password.
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16: Test drive. Let's talk about doing it right, because most people don't really test drive a car. they take it for a ride. They adjust the seat. They turn on the radio. You know, they accelerate on the highway and maybe try out the brakes a little bit. Man, I like this thing. But that's not a test drive, folks. Whether you're buying a brand new $50,000 SUV or some old used car, the test drive is your opportunity to answer two completely different questions, both of which are important. Number one, is this the right vehicle for me? Number two, and especially if it's a used car, is this particular vehicle a good one? Am I buying a bag of trouble? Those are two very different questions. Here are the things that I think every single shopper should evaluate before they say yes. Number one, start before you ever start the engine. Don't let the salesperson immediately start the vehicle for you, especially with a used car. I actually prefer to start the thing cold. When I go to the auction, I'm checking out all the inventory that they have out there to sell. I'm glad that they're cold because I want to hear that engine when it's cold because that's when it will start making some unusual noises. And then walk around the vehicle completely. Look at it from different angles. What are you looking for? Well, you're looking for uneven body gaps. Modern cars have very close tolerances on body gaps. If you see one that's really skinny at the bottom and real wide on the top, it's probably had a panel replaced. Paint color differences. Overspray, like on the frame, and I always open the gas door so I can see if there's any overspray in there because most body shops, when they paint cars, they forget to tape that up and overspray gets in around the cracks. Look for dents and scratches and cracked lights, windshield damage, wheel damage, uneven tire wear. You know, on a used vehicle, if the paint is mismatched, it doesn't necessarily mean it's been wrecked, but it's had some paint work. And I want to know why. So this is important. Number two, look at the tires. Tires can tell you a story. Don't just ask, well, how much tread is left? You know, is one edge worn more than the other? Are the tires wearing differently from the rear? Does one tire look completely different from the other three? A different brand. I wouldn't want that, would you? Uneven tire wear can point towards several different things. Alignment problems, worn suspension components, improper inflation, or previous damage. Now, this is for used cars. On new cars, you shouldn't have to worry about this unless it was a demo. You know, an untitled vehicle that has like 10,000 miles on it that they're selling like a new vehicle, which they're not supposed to be able to do. If a vehicle rolls over 6,000 miles, it's used. They can't sell it as a new vehicle. It's against the law. Okay, let's look at the interior.

0: En garde!
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2: Does the center console interfere with my leg? That's important, especially for me with long legs. Does the console hold all of my stuff that I want in there? Now, my wife just changed from a Expedition to an Armada. She loves the Armada. She doesn't like the size of the console, the storage compartment. It's not as big, and she carries a lot of stuff with the grandkids and, I don't know, Kleenex boxes, chewing gum. What else does she have in there? A lot of stuff. Of course, I do too. And so she always reminds me of that fact. All right, so does the seat support me properly? A seat that's uncomfortable after you've been riding in for 10 minutes? It's not going to get better. Number four, check the technology before you leave. 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And how easy or hard is it to change the settings? There's way too many settings. Way too many menus, things that you can do. You will get used to it over time, but gosh, sometimes the learning curve is quite steep. Okay, so now you're ready to start the car and listen. On a used car, like I said, start it from cold. Don't immediately turn on the radio. That's what the salesperson wants you to do. He doesn't want you to hear any rattles. He doesn't want you to hear that little pecking noise in the engine. He's dishonest in some cases. Does it start immediately? Is the idle smooth or is it rough? Do you hear like ticking or knocking or rattling or squealing, any kind of grinding noises? Watch the instrument panel. Make sure the warning lights illuminate the way they're supposed to. And the way you do that is you don't turn the ignition on all the way. You just turn it on like to accessory, to the first notch. And then all the lights on the dash are supposed to illuminate, and you should be able to pick out the ones that aren't illuminating. If it's the check engine light, you need to run because they have unplugged it. Okay, number six, don't turn the radio on yet. I know it sounds simple, and I know the thing has 17 speakers and the salesperson wants you to hear it. But when you're driving, you have to be able to listen to what the car's doing. Is there a roaring noise coming from anywhere? It could be a wheel bearing issue, tire noise, wind noise, suspension clunks. You know, when you apply the brakes, you get brake noise, engine noises, transmission whining noises, or rattles, just rattles in the dash or back in the back. You can evaluate those if it's not competing with the radio. Okay, number seven, test it at parking lot speed. Don't immediately head for the interstate. Drive slowly at first. Get in a parking lot where you can make tight turns in both directions. Listen for any kind of clicking noise or popping or rubbing. That could be a sign of suspension problems or a bad CV joint. These are, pretty expensive things to replace. And if you hear that, of course, you can always say, you know, I like the car, but I'm not buying it making that noise. You're going to have to fix that. And that may be the case, especially on a used car. Again, if it's a new car, I don't want to make any of those noises either. But at least it's under warranty, and I want it fixed before I drive it off the lot. So try the brakes at low speed. Pay attention to the steering effort. You know, we had some people complain about the steering effort on some vehicles after they drove it for a while. It just took more effort to turn it, even though it was power steering. So that might be an issue for you. Can you actually maneuver this thing in a parking lot, on a highway? Is it easy to see when you're merging into traffic? These are things that you want to find out now, not later. Check the brakes, folks. Number eight, find a safe location where you can do a normal stop and a heavy stop. The vehicle should stop smoothly and predictably. Does it pull to the left or right when you jam on the brakes? Does the steering wheel shake when you put the brakes on? You'll find this

0: on a used car if it has warped rotors. If you like the car and it's got warped rotors, it's doing that, and you just tell the salesperson, you know, I'm interested in the car, but not while the brakes feel like this. I want you to check the brakes and turn the rotors. If they can be turned or replace the rotors, that would be even better. Do the brakes squeal or grind? Is there a slight vibration when you put on the brakes? A strong pull can indicate that something a lot more significant is wrong. It could have something to do with the suspension and not just the brakes. Number nine, check the steering. On a reasonably flat road, the vehicle should track predictably, meaning it should not pull dramatically to the left or right. If it does, it's got an alignment issue. You shouldn't have to constantly correct the steering. So you're looking for steering wheel vibration, pulling, wandering. If you're constantly having to make minor adjustments to keep the thing centered in the road, there's a problem. Or if you hear strange noises, like a grinding noise or a moaning noise when you're turning the steering wheel, it's got power steering issues. Number 10. Pay attention to the transmission. There's a lot of companies having transmission issues, and it doesn't have to be on a car with 150,000 miles on it. It can be right after it runs out of warranty. The problems could have been before it ran out of warranty. That's why you always want to pull the service history at a dealership that sells the brand of vehicle that you're looking at. You want to see the warranty history. Was this vehicle a problem? Now, is that going to be on a Carfax? Some of it will, but not all of it. You know, if somebody does their own maintenance, I was thinking about this the other day, they won't show up on a Carfax. And that's not necessarily good, especially for people who want to be assured that the vehicle was properly maintained. Okay, then you want to drive it at highway speed. A 10-minute trip around the dealership is not good enough for a serious purchase. Get the car up to highway speed. You know, this is where you're going to find more serious tire vibrations, wheel balance problems, wind noise, alignment issues, a driveline vibration. You know, you'll be able to figure out if you're going on a long enough test drive if the seat's going to be comfortable. And if it has excessive road noise, you know, that's one of the problems I've always had with Hondas. They have more road noise than just about any other vehicle. And I would think that they would have figured that out by now. I think it's because they use really hard composite tires, and they just want their vehicles to get better gas mileage that way, I guess. Or maybe they think that their suspension requires for the tires to be very hard. But I don't like it. Okay, number 12, test the driver assistance features. Does it have adaptive cruise control? Does it have lane centering, lane keeping assistance, blind spot monitoring, automatic high beams, parking assistance? See how this test drive is getting to be kind of long? Is it worth it? I mean, you're spending 50 grand or 80 grand or 100. Is it worth it to really evaluate it? You're not buying a TV. You know, I could see evaluating a refrigerator in a lot of different ways. But it's not like you can take it home and try it out. This is your opportunity to check vehicles off of your list and to make sure that you're getting something that is going to give you years of driving pleasure.
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0: Don't forget the back seat. That's number 13. If you're buying a family vehicle, you sit in the back and put your youngins back there. Make sure that they're not going to whine and complain. Check the leg room, the headroom, the seat comfort, the rear air conditioning vents. You know, if the USB outlets, you know, it's got a TV in it or whatever, you got to make sure that those things are accessible. Child seat. Is it easy to put in? Does it have the anchors where they're supposed to be? Older cars, they don't even have anchors. I'm not buying a car that's not safe for my babies. Number 14, test the cargo area with your real life in mind. Don't just open it up and say, boy, that's pretty big. Think about what you actually carry. Golf clubs, groceries, luggage, tools, dog crates for some people, strollers, sports equipment. My daughter Abby has, well, she's a single mother and has two kids. She drives an Expedition the extended length. Expedition Max. And I'll tell you, she maxes it out. That's why she bought or leased her Expedition Max, because she knows she needs one that big. I said, why don't you get the shorter one? I mean, you don't need the big one, do you? Yeah, Dad, I need the bigger one. Okay, try parking it. Parallel park, if that's a part of your normal life, back it into a parking space. You know, I have the hardest time getting centered in a parking place anymore. I've gotten so used to all of these cameras and stuff like that, I can't even walk and chew gum at the same time. Okay, 16, new car and used car test drives are different. You know, with a used car, you're just trying to find out if it's a good car. I mean, you're trying to find out all the same things. How does it drive? How does it perform? How does it feel? How does it look? You know, all of these different things. But with a used car, you're trying to make sure that it's okay, that the engine didn't get ready to blow up, that the transmission is shifting right. You don't have to worry about that on a new car because it's under the factory warranty. But you still have to worry about, is it comfortable? Can you see out of it? You know, all of those things. And that's common, like I said, with a used car purchase. As far as used cars, check the history. But don't worship the history report, because sometimes they are wrong and they don't have adequate information. You will see an accident on a Carfax, and your mind goes to, boy, this thing was wiped out. How bad was the accident? You know, it may have been just they bumped into the basketball goal in the driveway. I'm not really concerned about that. So just make sure, I mean, many times people will turn those into the insurance company, and sometimes they won't. And that's why when you look at the paint doesn't match, but it shows clean history. That's why it's important for car owners to take pictures of little bumps and scrapes and stuff that they do to their car that they pay for out of pocket. Or even if it's covered by the insurance, it may look bad but on paper, but in reality, when you look at the picture, oh, that's not bad. Okay, I'm not worried about that. See how that could be beneficial. And then finally, don't let the car's appearance sell you. I mean, most buyers get themselves in trouble. They've found the color of the wheels, the leather interior, the panoramic roof. They've gotten emotionally vested or invested in buying this car, and that's dangerous. You should be asking, what's wrong with this car? Not because you're trying to be negative, but because you're about to spend a lot of money, and you need to give the vehicle a chance to do what? To prove itself. Well, folks, thanks for listening to this edition of My Car Guru. This is important stuff. And it's important for me to pass that along to you so that the next time you go out and evaluate a car, you can do it in the right way. If you need me for any reason, 423-552-2020, send me a text. 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Well, thanks for listening, and I'll see you next time.
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5: In a good way, exploited. I don't mean to use violent rhetoric, but many of you have opinions on this because this is a really hot topic today. And CNN and Politico and MS-13 Now have said they're going to sue. They're going to a D.C. judge. They're judge shopping. They think they got a judge who's going to say, yes, you have a right. You must be allowed in there. We'll see what happens. Let's grab a couple of calls because I do want to share my thought with you on a possible solution. But let's go to someone who has a very interesting name on the chat screen here. A Moscow Bob calling from Moscow. Hello, Moscow Bob. Welcome.
14: Hello, Mr. Opelka. I've talked to you before a long time ago. But my solution is, since it's the people's house, that every single journalist in the United States should be given an equal access to the White House. Therefore, there should be 10 press passes, and either on a daily or weekly basis, it's rotated among every single journalist, every single news reporter, every single anchor in a newsreel station, even yourself, even Chris Plant, should have the opportunity to spend a week with as a reporter in the White House.
5: See, this is an interesting twist on what this administration has done. In the very early days of the second term of President Trump, the White House press pool has had new media seats allocated to people that cover the news from the perspective of, whatever perspective, but from the technology position of online or streaming or YouTube. So that's been kind of going on. But what you're saying is, okay, we got the press pool. We got that room. And it literally used to be a pool. LBJ covered over the swimming pool, and that's kind of funny that it is where the press resides. And there are only so many seats in there. So if there are maybe 100 seats in there, and you're saying put 10 of them up for grab, or do you want all of them to be up for grab so you get a one-week pass to come in?
14: A one-week pass to come in, because right now the big companies are discriminating. The U.S. government's discriminating against the local Joe. He doesn't have a chance to come in and represent his city, his state, no matter what, if they're Democrat, Republican, whatever their view is. You're not getting their view, and the president's not getting their questions from the regular Joe American.
5: Fair point. And I wonder if we're going to see some kind of White House press pool lottery system, where there will be an allocation. I can understand the argument that the large outlets will make to say, listen, we realize that there is validity in local smaller media, but we also tell you that efficiency of mainstream media and volume distribution mandates that we have some sort of guaranteed access to a spot there. So maybe you cut it in half, and maybe there are the top 50 are allocated to have their regular passes, and then 50 are allocated for the weekly lottery pass. But it's a good idea, Bob. I appreciate that. And thanks for returning to the fold. I'm glad you're here. Have a good one, brother. Let's go to John in Montana. Hello, John. John, are you with me? Okay, I hear him rustling around there. We'll put him on hold. Come back to him. Let's go to Mike in Utah. Hello, Mike.
15: How you doing, Michael?
5: Good, sir. Welcome. What's up?
15: Good. I haven't spoken on here since about 3 years, I think, when I was in Corfu, Greece. But anyway, hey, I just wanted to say that, you know, this is the tip of the iceberg, what Trump's doing right now. And it's like sitting in the White House with a fly swatter. I was explaining when I called in that, you know, he's got a White House full of flies and he's invaded by mosquitoes at the same time. And which way do you go? You know, I think he's pulling these chairs, and I think it's great. Why don't you put Nick Shirley in one of them? Why don't you put this kid from Pennsylvania? Because they're real journalists. We don't have journalists anymore. And I think he's 100% right on what he's doing. But it's the tip of the iceberg again, as I was saying, because we're in an all-out invasion right now. And, you know, in 1948, well, Obama, when he was in office, he turned back that media in 1948 censor about, well, you know, we have media that's allowed to put propaganda. And since he's done that, it's part of the takeover of the United States. Right now, we're not in a civil war that's going to be created by American citizens who believe in the Constitution. We're in a civil war because it's not a civil war. We're at war right now, and our ships are sitting over in Iran, which is a good place for them because we don't need them right now over here. But I'll tell you, we need our National Guard because they guard our borders. They're supposed to be our national defense, ergo National Guard.
5: Mike,
15: when our borders are being invaded.
5: Mike, 1 second. Our borders have been closed for the last 17 months under President Trump. I think
15: the Trojan horse, Michael, is already in.
5: Well, that's
15: and
5: true.
15: They're here.
5: Yeah, we do
15: and
5: have
15: we a... We are at war right now. There's a shooting in Austin, Texas right now.
5: Well, that was an ICE shooting, Mike. That was I'm going to address that, but thank you for your call. Yeah, there was a guy who was on a permanent removal order. He was supposed to not be in this country. He was driving for a food delivery service when he had an encounter with ICE, and he was shot. The media and the Democrats in Austin, Texas, which, you know, just by saying it's the media, you automatically assume it's the Democrats, especially in a liberal city like Austin, tried to make this like it was the guy was in a hail of bullets. Apparently not the case. But you got Democrats, a Democrat member of Congress who's down there stirring up stuff as well, trying to create a bigger issue, trying to divide us. And therein lies some of the big, massive problem here is that the media appears to be driving a stake between the left and the right in this country. And if we go out and talk to people in this country, we seem to find a way to get past our differences with our neighbors. But the Democrat Representative Cesar is down there saying that we need to stop enforcing immigration law to make this country safer. Are you crazy? Yes, he is. But yeah, there is a problem with the media driving a wedge between Americans and trying to cause more division because it gives them more heat in their battle for ratings. It's kind of a big stinking deal. But thank you, Mike, for that. Yeah, the borders are closed, though, Mike. You don't have to worry about the borders. And yes, they are here already. And those are the people that the administration, as led by Tom Homan, are trying to get the heck out of here. Let us go to Gary in Knoxville, Maryland. Hello, Gary. Welcome to the Chris Plant Show.
16: Thank you so much for taking my call, Michael. I really appreciate you standing in for our buddy there. Great job. Love the commentary. My suggestion is, or my thought on this whole press thing, is I think our president is absolutely on the right path. Also, I think that instead of allowing the attorneys to get rich on this thing, which they will, and the judge will rule on their side as they do, I think our president should make a written standing order that whoever the press secretary is or any of the other secretaries that stand behind that podium every day, that it's that they never, ever let any of those hostile media speak. Put them in total radio silence. That's my 2 cents worth.
5: Well, Gary, that's an interesting idea because it kind of runs in sync with my my plan. So I'm going to share that with you. But thank you for that call. Yeah, the courts will likely rule in favor of some sort of access for these people because they can say, well, they've had it forever. Well, just because we've done something forever doesn't mean it's the smartest thing we should do. We used to use leeches in the doctor's offices all the time. It wouldn't make me feel comfortable if my doctor pulled out a big jar full of leeches and said, here's how we're going to fix you today, son. Well, we've been doing this forever, Mike. Why are you running away? Yeah, just because we've done it forever doesn't mean it's a good idea. But here's my thinking on how the president should handle the mainstream media on this. I think Donald Trump should, for one month, maybe not tell him he's doing it for a month, Donald Trump and his administration should announce that they're going to enact a media strategy along the exact same lines as the Biden press strategy. You will hold forth as many times as Joe Biden did. You will take as many questions from the media as Joe Biden took. And I guarantee you that if the media hears, wait a minute, we're not going to be able to just shout at you and demand you answer questions. If Donald Trump would be as disciplined about this as he is about so many things, I think it would frustrate them to no end. If he were to say, starting today, I'm going to walk from the White House to Marine One, get on the helicopter, fly to Joint Base Andrews, walk from the helicopter to Air Force One and leave town, and I'm not talking to anybody, and when I'm signing an executive order, I'll make comments and then take no questions, I guarantee you they would start freaking out. And then he says, okay, we're going to do a press conference every week. I'm going to do a press conference. And he walks into that press room, and President Trump pulls out of his coat pocket, the same way Joe Biden did, pulls out of his coat pocket that card, that pre-printed cardboard card with 10 names and photos, as well as the questions from the pre-approved members of the media that you know the press would lose their mud. They never got crazy when President Biden was allowed to do this. President Biden, who was not functioning, walked into the press room, had all of the pre-written questions, pre-agreed upon questions given to him in the order in which they were to be asked. If that would happen, I guarantee you there would be a whole lot less grousing from these people. They would say, well, wait a minute. Oh, so you're saying what we did was wrong? Yes, it was wrong. It was wrong. And maybe the behavior would change. Just a thought. Treat them like the Biden administration treated the press. And just do it for a month. We're going to do a weekly press conference with the president. He will call on 10 people. No one else is allowed to yell. If you yell, you will be taken out of the meeting. Just throwing that out there. I do have time to grab another call before I take a break here. Let's see if John in Montana is back on the phone. Hello, John. John. And just like that, we tried. There's the dial tone. I'm going to take a break. When we come back, we'll keep monitoring this situation because I think the issue of free speech is an important one. Free press, a very important one. All of the things protected by the First Amendment, important. But you can't allow the abusive media to decide what is real and what is not, especially when they're so biased. It's Mike Opelka in for Chris Plant on The Chris Plant Show.
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12: All right. So, look, the media are throwing a fit. I saw today that the video poll, the collective video poll, which is composed of ABC, CBS, NBC, and Fox, they will not be sending cameras to provide video poll coverage of the White House going forward because of what the president did here. Now, I guess let me just quickly explain what polled coverage is, because this is different than media outlets going on an independent basis to produce news for their own newsrooms. Polled coverage, there's a couple of them. There's the radio poll, the TV poll, the print poll. The way this works is it's very expensive to go everywhere with the president of the United States. And each of these media companies has to incur the expenses of traveling everywhere, bringing the equipment, capturing the video, transmitting it. And so what the television networks do in particular is they have pooled coverage where they take turns. They rotate between these, I think, five outlets. They rotate who covers it, and they distribute their feed to the rest of the networks. So the rest of the networks can air that video, and it's a CNN

All right, so this weekend, Sunday, an ICE officer had to discharge his weapon because apparently a Venezuelan illegal did something that justified the officer shooting. Now, this is all under investigation, as any police-involved shooting would be. The Department of Homeland Security and the FBI are looking into this in order to determine exactly what happened. But that did not stop the media from immediately attempting to mislead you about the events. Here's what NBC said in their headline on the subject. ICE officer shoots Venezuelan man delivering food in Austin. That's it. He was delivering food. Guy's just a hardworking food delivery guy. He's just walking down the street with a bag of McDonald's. Boom, he got shot by an ICE officer. Do you think in a million years that's really what happened? Here's what they say. An ICE officer shot and seriously wounded a Venezuelan man Sunday afternoon as he was delivering food in Austin, Texas, his lawyer said. The man was taken to a local hospital and was in serious but stable condition after being shot in the torso. Austin Travis County EMS Chief Robert Luckritz said at a news conference earlier. The White House referred NBC News to the Department of Homeland Security for comment. A spokesperson for DHS, the federal agency to which immigration

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Headline about artificial intelligence. It's advancing faster than anyone imagined. 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Once again, that's Carbon Zero by Craig Stanfill. You will thank me because every day brings another AI headline that could have been ripped right from the pages of Carbon Zero.

0: Welcome back. It is the Mark Levin Show. Ben Ferguson with you. All right. I want to play this piece of audio for you real quick, and I want you to ponder it, okay? This is from March 2021. Brian Skelter, some refer to him as Mr. Potato Head, does a segment on if President Biden should remove Fox News from the White House press pool. Listen.
1: You know, these questions about Fox's, as Fox radicalizes and as it becomes even more and more of a political tool. Zerwick, you wrote a column recently for The Sun about this, saying Fox should be viewed as a political tool. And that raises a question. Should it be a part of the White House press pool? You know, should it be afforded the privileges that come with news gathering? Even though they do have some news reporters at the White House, you're saying they're primarily a political tool. So should that be reassessed, Zerwick?
2: Listen, I really do. I think it's a discussion we need to have. Look, you're not supporting democracy. You're not supporting the larger values of this culture. They don't even stand up as a opposition party. But there's nothing journalistic in what Lachlan Murdoch said. And you know what? I say, hey, you know what? Let's take them at their word. Let's not let them on the plane. You want to let the Proud Boys on your plane, on Air Force One? No, I don't think so. These guys are